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0: being publicly shamed like he's in Game of Thrones going down a bunch of steps, right? I mean,
1: yeah, it's this was at a Rays game if you missed
0: shame.
1: It.
0: Yeah. Shame.
1: He was going at the same time. There was a ball on the ground. He went for it. A little girl went for it. The grown ass man gets the ball, takes it, and celebrates that he got it. The little brother of the girl then goes up to try to be like, excuse me, sir, but my sister was trying to get that ball.
0: She had it.
1: And he didn't give it back. Yeah. Eventually he ends up giving it back. The Rays do something as well, like, and give bat, them like a whatever, signed whatever. And the rest is history. The internet goes on to eviscerate this guy.
0: Oh, crucified. I mean, drawn and quartered in a public square on the old internets.
1: Right.
0: So AR brings it up to me. He goes, what would you do if you're in the outfield and you know, like, let's just say Shohei Ohtani's going for home run number 500.
1: Mm-hmm.
0: Or for the record, all time. Right. I mean, here we go. And all of a sudden, there's a kid going for the ball. You're right there. What do you do? Because you know that ball is worth two commas.
1: Tons of money.
0: Three commas.
1: That's the problem. Now we're in a whole different thing. Would you elbow a child? Would you elbow a child for hundreds of thousands of dollars?
0: Yeah, or a mil. I mean, look, man, let's say he's the all-time home run king, right?
1: Well, okay.
0: That damn thing's going to be worth Lord knows how much.
1: Right.
0: So what would you do? So what I said was, I'm putting an age limit on it. Because if some teenage boy's coming over, and he's been sneaking beers, and I see him, and we're going for it, buddy, you're catching an elbow to the ribs. That's my baseball. Because that is retirement for grandchildren, man. I mean, you know, we're paying for colleges and everything else for generations here.
1: Mark McGwire's number 70 went for $3 million.
0: Oh my gosh!
1: His 1998 number 70.
0: I might be dropping
1: that was a waste
0: from 18
1: of money.
0: To 16. Right. So here's the question: if phone lines are open, 888 say ESPN. If you know that history can be made and that ball is going to be worth, you know, north of a mil, what do you do? Now, there's no way that I am going to go after a young child. You know, like anything under 16, no shot. Yeah, it's yours. I'd even give it to him, hoping, and hope is not a plan, as we know, but hoping that whoever hit it, right, or the team sees me give it to Junior, little Sally, little Joey, and they actually, you know, take care of the old man up here, right, that was doing the right thing. So that is what I would do. If you're, you know, 18 and over, we're in a fight, partner, because if you can go to war for this country at 18, you can fight me for $1 million baseball.
1: Well, I mean, that's a whole different thing. There's no, if it's a grown person, even if they're 19 years old, if it's a grown person, then I can understand.
0: What about a 16-year-old? What about a 16-year-old boy?
1: Well, that could be confusing. I mean, we checking IDs in the heat of the moment. I mean, 16-year-old boy can look like a 20-year-old man. So.
0: Thank you. I said the same exact thing.
1: Right.
0: Yes.
1: Under 14, it starts getting a little confusing.
0: Now,
1: what do we do? Right. If you're under high school age, now it's like, it's probably very obvious and you're a child. And are you a terrible person? Shohei Ohtani's 50th home run ball went for $4.39 million. That is the most expensive ball ever sold. So Ohtani's $4.39 million. Mark McGwire's $3.05 million. Aaron Judge's 62nd went for $1.5 million. Babe Ruth's 1933 All-Star home run ball, only $805,000.
0: Right, so we're talking like multiple, like three commas here, and that first number is going up, is what you're saying.
1: Millions of dollars. Do you sell your soul against a child? Well, here's the problem, too, that you now have to consider in this day and age, which is how we got here, was the story with the guy. Now, by the way, that was just a regular-ass home run ball. So that dude had no business taking that from a child. Nobody was making money off that ball. But what also then happens is they go after, which I do not condone this whatsoever. They go after the man's livelihood. They go after his business.
0: Awful. Yeah,
1: people
0: pathetic.
1: Like that's crazy. And that's also pathetic on y'all's part. That makes you just as bad as the dude who's, you know, taking the home run ball from the child. So you also have to consider that in this equation though. If you're making, you know, $800,000 off a ball, how much are you losing from the internet's wrath for going after you?
0: The hypothetical is Shohei's 500th home run ball.
1: Well, that, okay. Now, yeah, that's going to be
0: about
1: $5 million.
0: $5 million. Let me tell you something.
1: You ain't got nothing that you're losing $5 million
0: for? I'm disappearing to a mountain, and 11-year-old Johnny, buddy, you might get hip checked for $5 million. I don't know. What would you do? Don't put it all on me.
1: That is a moral conundrum. Let's go to the phone line so I don't reveal how terrible of a person I am. 888-SAY-ESPN.
0: Coward.
1: Joe is calling us from Minneapolis. Hey, Joe, what would you do?
2: Hey, guys, good afternoon. I got a couple of takes. All right. One, if it's going to be Shohei's ball, that's all bets are off. That is, I'm sorry,
1: every man
2: little
1: for
2: kid.
1: Himself. Every child for himself.
2: But, yes. If I got the reach, I got the ball. Like, I got adult muscles. I win. I'm sorry. I'm a bad person, but you know what? That's a Shohei ball. That's a life changer. You go live on an island.
0: You can. Joe, you're right, man.
2: But if it's an everyday baseball game,
0: that's a
2: whole different story. No. Give the kid the ball.
1: Give the kid the ball.
2: But at the same time, we have to acknowledge the adults that aren't jerks.
1: Right.
2: No one, like, it's, let's bring the, bring those guys into the booth and let them call an inning. Like, bring them down to the dugout and let them shake hands with some people. Like, really make their day. They're just regular Joes with schleppy lives, and we're going to a baseball game in hopes of having some fun and maybe catching a ball.
1: And now you want to make them heroes for giving up a normal ball. I don't know. And thanks for the call, Joe. I think it's a little weird when these adults, frankly, go after these home run balls. The ones, again, that aren't worth anything, okay? Just a regular ball that goes into the stands, Ian. I think it's weird. Why do you care that much? Why are you going after it that much?
0: I don't get it.
1: That should be a kid's game at that point.
0: And this was also posed to me today. Do you bring a mitt? Do you bring in a glove? Knowing that you could be, you know where your seats are. It's Shohei's 500. That's the hypothetical, right?
1: Oh, okay. Well, then for that, that's a little.
0: I'm still not bringing a glove. And I would never bring a glove to a game one of 162. No shot. No adult should bring a glove.
1: You bring your kid and you have your kid bring the glove,
0: That's exactly what I said.
1: Glove from the kid and then you used it, but it wasn't your glove. You know, here's the other thing. If it's Shohei's 500th ball, like if it's a ball that's worth millions of dollars, should kids even be going after it? I feel like that's an adult's game. Like maybe that's bad on the parents mom or dad should be going after that ball at that point. Sorry, little Johnny. Okay. This isn't your time, buddy.
0: You brought up parents.
1: Yes.
0: Because the money ain't going to the kid.
1: No.
0: The parents are, how much of that money of the ball, the value of the ball, would the kid actually see, or are the parents taking it all?
1: Is it mom and dad putting that thing in a trust and it's only staying and growing there properly for the child? I doubt it. Coming up next, we're going to continue with this. We'll take your phone calls. Hang on for me on the phone line. 888-SAY-ESPN.
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12: Game 1, second round of the NBA playoffs from Detroit. Pistons leading the Cavaliers 62-48 in the third quarter. 14 points, 2 assists, and a steal for Cade Cunningham. The well-rested, heavily favored Thunder tip off their series against the Lakers in moments. OKC won all 4 regular season matchups easily, outscoring LA by 29.3 points per game. Secondary scoring looms large in the series, notes ESPN's Brian Windhorst.
13: That's where Austin Reeves and A.J. Mitchell come in. Now, Austin Reeves is a guy who's done this before, and so they need him to be an offensive hub. His opposite number, A.J. Mitchell, he was 16-1 when he started in the regular season. He started in the whole first-round series against Phoenix. They won all 4. So that 20-1 record says a lot right there.
12: Maple Leafs won the NHL draft lottery and will pick first in next month's draft. Penn State forward Gavin McKenna expected to be the top pick. San Jose picks second. Second round of the Stanley Cup playoffs on ESPN. Game 2, Marty Natchez and Gabe Landeskog have each scored for Colorado as leading the Wild 2-1 in the first period. Avs have a 1-0 series lead. Baseball, Tiger skipper A.J. Hinch told reporters ace Tarek Skubal will have arthroscopic surgery tomorrow to remove loose bodies from his left elbow. Hinch did not give a timeline for his return. Tigers tonight home to the Red Sox. A rough one for Framber Valdez. 10 runs, 9 hits, 3 home runs in just 3 innings. Red Sox leading the Tigers 10-3, top of the 6th. Fills up 1-0 on the A's, top of the 7th. A low run of Bryce Harper's solo shot. Blue Jays leading the Rays 3-2, top of the 7th. Yankees and Rangers tied at 3, top of the 5th. Brian McMahon with a 2-run shot for New York.
3: Rochelle Smallman, and coming up Wednesday, the Knicks have been on an historical run, but will that continue in Game 2, or will Philly be able to get back into this series? It's on Sportsmanlike, 6 a.m. Eastern, right here on ESPN Radio, ESPN 2, and ESPNU.
1: Would you elbow a child for a home run ball from Shohei Ohtani? That's the conversation that we've tripped into tonight here on Amber and Ian. We're presented to you by Progressive Insurance, whether they want to be presenting us or not. You can find him at Ian Fitz ESPN. You can find me at Amber W Sports. Some questionable morals is the conversation that we're having. 888-SAY-ESPN. If you want to chime into the conversation. So here's the hypo, because we just saw, you know, obviously we see this. I feel like we see this every season, heck, from men and women.
0: And we haven't been on since this happened.
1: Yeah. Right. So this season, we saw it from a gentleman. Maybe I shouldn't call him a gentleman, from a dude attending a Rays game in Tampa. And he took a home run ball from a child who also went after it. So, of course, the internet eviscerates him, and, you know, the rest is history. Now, that was just a regular home run ball. Okay. So everybody seems to be in accord that grown man should not have gone after and taken the home run ball away from the little girl. So that seems ridiculous.
0: No, everyone agrees.
1: Everybody agrees.
0: Dude, yeah. No.
1: But what if we make that Shohei Ohtani's 500th home run ball? What if we make that ball worth $4 to $5 million?
0: You know where
1: now,
0: your seats
1: what are you doing?
0: You're in the outfield.
1: And a little kid goes after the ball.
0: And that's the question I was posed today on in Columbus, Ohio, on 97.1 The Fan. I join him every week, and I hate him for this because it really made me go to a dark place. Because I said at first, over the age of 16, and it's Shohei's 500, that's got to be worth at least $2, $3 million. You're saying, and your brother's in that business, I mean, it's going to be, by the time he gets to 500, maybe north of $5 million for that ball. Yeah, a 16-year-old's taking he's taking an elbow to the ribs. I mean, it's game on. It's over. Now that I know that it's going to be that much money, I'm questioning myself. I'm having to take a good hard look in the mirror about a 12-year-old or 11-year-old. It's life changing, you know. And I would just disappear. I don't own a business that you can bankrupt. I retire from this business. I go live on a mountaintop, but I'd have to live with myself every day knowing that my grandchildren's college tuition was paid for because I elbowed an 11-year-old named Joey right in the ribs to grab Shohei Ohtani, his 500th home run ball. Yeah. There you go.
1: There you go. For the context, Shohei Ohtani's 50th home run ball sold at Golden Auctions for $4.392 million. That is life-changing.
0: Now, what would you do, counselor? You have to answer the question. What would you do?
1: I don't like this hypo. Oh, why are the parents letting little Johnny go after the home run ball that's worth $4 or $5 million? In that scenario, it's got to be every man or woman for him or herself.
0: Or child.
1: But I won't feel good about it. I will not feel good about it, especially when they give me like the puppy eyes and I love children and they're cute. But, you know, get your little stinky butt away from me, okay? It's $5 million. Like, what are we talking about? I have my moral limits. 888-SAY-ESPN. Benny is calling us from South Carolina. Benny, do you have morals?
14: Do I have morals? No.
1: No, okay.
14: Let me preface this by saying I don't think that the guy was right by taking the ball from the kid. That's absolutely messed up. Definitely should be probably banned from whatever park it was. But Shohei's 500th ball, let me ask y'all one question. How many times is Shohei going to hit 500 home runs?
0: Yeah, we know the answer.
14: Sure.
0: Yeah.
14: You only hit it once, right? So, I mean, if it's a mosh pit, I'm not saying I'm gonna punch a kid, but I'm gonna aggressively shoving him out of the way I'm doing what I have to do to get that ball. To answer the question without getting too far off the rails. Appreciate you.
1: Thank you for the call, Benny. We are not advocating for violence against anybody.
0: No.
1: To be clear, I am not having a physical altercation that rises to the level of violence against anybody, man, woman,
0: when
1: or
0: I say elbow to the ribs, it's like that chicken wing, like Michael Urban used to
1: just
0: use on
1: like
0: the sidelines. Just a little nudge.
1: Just a love nudge.
0: Just like get in there and catch the ball.
1: Yeah, I'm going to make sure the child's safe. I'm just like a little.
0: And then I'm out. You will not see me again. I'm gone.
1: We'll all know who got it, though. I mean, you're not hiding.
0: Don't care.
1: You have this dream of like making all this money and then no one ever knows. Meanwhile, you immediately quit here. So like everybody would be like, where's Ian? You know?
0: Well, you're going to see me on national TV. Right,
1: and
0: I mean,
1: then you're
0: gonna
1: catching the ball on national TV, and then you're immediately moving to a lake mansion in the mountains. So I think the jig's going to be up. I think we're going to know what happened to Ian Fitzsimmons. 888-SAY-ESPN. Scott is calling us from Illinois. Hello, Scott. Go ahead.
15: Yeah, so you brought up a good point about the parents letting their kids go after that. Like, I'm sorry, they shouldn't have. You make a good point. They shouldn't be going after that. Like, that's just putting themselves in danger. But I also want to play high school baseball and travel ball, and a lot of these kids are punks. So I'm going to make, the stuff they say to me, I'm like, I'm a grown man. Why are you talking to me like that? Anyway, I'm going to make an attempt to get that ball. I will not injure somebody, but I will make an attempt because my daughter's 8. And by the time she goes to college, it's going to be $1 million to go to college.
1: Mm-hmm.
15: And I'm very burned out of my regular daytime job. I would love to go into youth ministry. So I would go do that.
1: Oh, you brought, thank you for the call. You brought it all back with the whole youth ministry thing. See, that's what we got to do. You can elbow the kids on the front end, you know, but then it's like, and now I'm going to go be a youth minister with all the money I just made on the back end from elbowing the child out of the way. I like that strategy from Scott. That's smart.
0: And then the other part is, again, if the kid were to get the ball, how much of the money is he going to see? Because, you know, the parents are the ones are going to be selling it, and therefore, is he actually reaping the benefit of the value of said baseball?
1: Yeah, you better, you better be opening up trust for that kid. If your kid gets the ball in that scenario and actually walks out of the bar. But I genuinely be very scared for my kid's safety. Like, I do not think I would have my child go after, you know, I've got a seven-year-old son. Like,
0: right, hold on
1: going after that ball.
0: Hold on.
1: Because I'd be scared for his safety.
0: How many home runs does Shohei have right now in his career? All right. So Google, and then while we're Googling, I'll give you this hypothetical, because this is going to be, if you know this event is a possibility that Shohei is on 499.
1: 286.
0: Okay. So we got time here. So
1: we have some time to plan out how to elbow the children out of the way.
0: Your kid would be around, I don't know, 14?
1: Well, now my kid's in the grown range. My kid's in the, are we checking his ID range
0: right
1: by this time? This is a reality.
0: So that's the other part, because you know the event's happening. You know where your seat is. Would you allow an 11-year-old to go be in that area or just be able to witness history?
1: Because
0: you have no idea. Of course, that's my point. You have no idea if it's going to happen or if it's going to be hit anywhere near your vicinity.
1: And you want your kid to witness history.
0: Absolutely.
1: So, like, that aspect of it is cool. So, yes, my kid would be at the game. But I don't, unless the ball is coming at the kid, and then how do you avoid it? But I'm certainly not telling my kid to go after that ball, because that's just setting your child up for danger. Now, if it's coming to the kid, now I don't know what you do. Now, that's a whole thing. Mama Bear is going to have to come out. Eyes are getting scratched, because now there's $4 million coming at me and people going after my child.
0: I would box out my own daughters for $5 million and catching that ball.
1: Triple Eight ESPN. Brian is calling us from South Dakota. Hey, Brian, do you have morals?
16: Well, first of all, you know, I'm like 50. I'm short of 6 foot, so anybody under my shoulders is free game.
0: That's unique.
16: Anybody under is good. Anybody over is not. I mean, that's what I meant. And then, like, say you're married, one kid. Mm-hmm. And if there was one kid there, I'd split it into four. I'd give him a fourth of what I make off the ball, and we'd take three quarters of it. That's my deal.
0: It's kind of like you're getting a car wreck and you're trading insurance. Okay. You're like, hey, give me your number, and I'm going to take care of you.
1: Is another strategy. Like, if you elbow the child out of the way, and thanks for the call, Brian, you could, like, give the child something.
0: Can we stop using the elbow term? I used that earlier when this whole conversation started in Columbus, Ohio. And it should be more of a hip check.
1: Okay.
0: Not an elbow.
1: Yeah, that's
0: box
1: true.
0: Out.
1: Use like a box out. That's a better, that's a nicer. Yeah, elbowing a child is a little far. We can't do that. Again, we do not condone any violence in any of these situations.
0: But it is $5
1: million. We want to be very, very clear. But you step in front of the child, you get the ball, and then you break the child off 10K on the back end of your $5 million. 888-ESPN. Rick is calling us from Hawaii. Hey, Rick, what would you do?
17: Hey guys, aloha. Hey, I don't care if it's Shohei's 50th home run or Kirby Yates' first home run. I'm going after the ball and two bad little kids, because that's why the youth of today are soft, because they think that they deserve everything and they think their puppy eyes are going to get them something. Suck it up, kids. Either go get it or too bad.
1: Rick's going to get eviscerated on the internet one day going after a home run ball that isn't worth anything. Thank you for the call, Rick. We did not get a single call saying protect the children.
0: Not one.
1: Not one.
0: We appreciate the honesty. And then Rick went a hell of a lot deeper. He's Max Quinn. I mean, he's checking an 11-year-old for a random home run ball from John Q. Robertson in his first MLB at bat in game 31 of a doubleheader.
1: I said that we can't. I said that we could all agree that the guy at the Rays game was a jerk for going after that ball. Apparently,
0: and then Rick in Hawaii shows up.
1: And then Rick in Hawaii gave us a call, and Rick was very squarely on that dude's side. Coming up next here on Amber and Ian, we're going to switch gears. The list is coming your way. The five most intriguing NFL teams now that draft and free agency are behind us. What are yours? We're going to tell you ours right here on ESPN Radio.
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1: See, the Lakers have a shot, Ian.
0: I'm tied at 9 right now.
1: There you go. They have a shot. It's not out of control yet. OKC isn't running away with it just yet. We're going to continue to keep you updated on the live action here on Amber and Ian. But let's talk a little football because we haven't gotten to do that tonight. Of course, the NFL draft is behind us. NFL free agency is behind us. So now we know how these teams have improved in an off season. And that brings us to the list. Tonight's list. The five most intriguing teams now that those events are behind us in the NFL. Let's get to it.
30: This is The List.
31: You know what? You
2: just made the list.
4: The List with Amber and Ian. Number five.
1: Take it away, Ian.
0: I'm going with the New York Jets.
1: Wow.
0: Hell of a draft.
1: All right.
0: And year two with Aaron Glenn. Kind of curious.
1: Okay.
0: Geno Smith coming in. If it's Geno from Seattle, not Geno with that god-awful Raiders team, I am intrigued. They actually had a very, very, very solid draft. I mean, like I said, after the draft, dysfunctional teams had production in the draft. They on paper, at least, they got better. Your Miami Dolphins had a hell of a draft.
1: Mm-hmm.
0: Lewis out of freaking Pittsburgh in the fourth round. J-Rod out of Texas Tech in the second round. I mean, they had an outstanding draft. But, I mean, from David Bailey on down, I am very, very intrigued as to what the Jets can or won't do.
1: Wow. All right. Well, the New York Jets will not be making my list tonight. But that other team you mentioned, my Miami Dolphins, will in fact be making my list because I am a homer through and through, but also because of what you mentioned, Ian. They had a good draft. Now, I also will contend that you can have a good draft when you have a million draft picks, which is what the Dolphins had. But that makes it interesting. It makes it interesting because it's a completely new era in Miami. And notably, here's why it's interesting to the rest of the country outside of Miami, because I get it. Like, who the hell cares? And we don't know if Halfley's any good or John Eric Sullivan as a general manager is any good there yet, or these draft picks are going to work out. But what we do know is that the Dolphins right now have 43 players signed on veteran minimum contracts. That has never been done in NFL history. So the Dolphins are fielding the cheapest team that has ever been fielded in NFL history. Now, some of that, like, they're not cheap because the reality is they're paying a lot of money to guys who are not playing for them, namely Tua Tagovailoa. But what they're going to roll out for the 2026-27 season is going to be the cheapest roster. Are they going to be able to play football? That's what I think is interesting about my Miami Dolphins.
0: Not this year, but I will say in 2 or 3 years, if the guys that I think are going to hit.
1: Well, now we're talking about a whole different thing.
0: Yeah.
1: But this year, it's like interesting to see how bad they're going to. But then they have a quarterback, so I don't know. Who knows? All right, moving along.
0: Can't throw out a first pitch.
4: Number four.
1: That's true. That first pitch was the most Dolphins of Dolphin-y things. He did slip, though. If you pull the other angle, he slipped on the mound.
0: Stop it.
1: I see you, Malik. You slipped. Go ahead, Ian.
0: I'm going Dallas Cowboys. One, getting Caleb Downs in the at 11 was an absolute steal, moving up to get him. Makai Lawrence, I think, is a very underrated edge rusher out of UCF. Barshawn out of Michigan. LT Overton, at his size, you can line him up wide nine and at a one technique out of Alabama. They went all defense because the offense is fine. That's not the problem. It was on the defensive side. Dallas, for the first time in years, intrigues the hell out of me.
1: My number four is the New England Patriots, and not necessarily because of the things that they did in the draft or even the things that they did in free agency, Ian, but there's a story that's hanging over that franchise that you have to admit is going to be hanging over that franchise. Like, right? I mean, we're going to see Vrabel a lot on camera and in front of microphones, and that's going to be something this season. Right? At least for the first couple months of the season. They've got to make the list. Everybody's tuning in to see how that goes.
0: They didn't make my list.
1: But you're picking up what I'm putting down.
0: I get it.
1: I'm dancing around it. I'm keeping it real. They should be on the list. We're all going to be intrigued. Let's be honest. Let's move it along.
4: Number three.
0: The LA Rams.
1: Yeah.
0: You know, if, and it's a big if, because he's just a warrior, but if Stafford were to get hurt, Ty Simpson could be a steal at 13 if he pans out like I think he will down the road. But he's going to sit for a minimum of a year, maybe 2 years, and just learn and be a sponge, and he is that kind of guy. Max Clair is going to be another weapon for Matthew Stafford out of Ohio State as a tight end. And just that the Rams are just damn good every single year with Sean. I don't care who his coordinators are. Sean McVay just kind of rolls them back in again. So the Rams being that close, one play away from going to the Super Bowl, They intrigue the hell out of me again.
1: Yeah, they're not on my list because I don't think we're seeing Ty Simpson at all this season. Hell, I don't even think he'd be the number two. So that's the only reason. Otherwise, that obviously that story coming out of the draft was, in fact, intriguing. The team that I do think will be intriguing at number three for me on this list is the Baltimore Ravens, in part because we're talking about such a good team and then a whole different era. That starting after such a long era there under the Harbaugh regime. And now we enter Jesse Minter. How is that going to work out? I have no idea. They just signed a fifth quarterback to that room. That doesn't do anything for me, by the way. I have no questions there about Lamar Jackson in Baltimore, but they did add Trey Hendrickson, Zion Young. I like some of the things that they did in the draft. And I just think it's interesting that they're entering such a different era after we saw Harbaugh there for so long.
0: 20 years.
1: Yeah. Next.
2: Number two.
0: The champs. Seattle Seahawks. You lose the Super Bowl MVP in free agency, which I thought was a smart move. Let him take that Lombardi and the MVP and go shop it. He's with the Kansas City Chiefs. What do they do? Pick number 32. Come on down, Jadarian Price. Hello. Come on. Two running backs out of Notre Dame in the first round. He's the other one, and he is explosive, not just in the run game, but also the return game. And then they're the champs. How can you not be intrigued as to what they do to try and follow it up? I'm going Seattle, number two, not number one. Another surprise to you.
1: Number two for me is going to be the Las Vegas Raiders. Now, why are the Raiders interesting? Because of that quarterback room. Let's be real about why Las Vegas is going to be interesting this season. How is that going to work out? How long are we going to see Kirk Cousins for? Because I definitely think he ends up being the starter at the beginning of the season. Absolutely. But obviously, Fernando Mendoza is the future there. How does that dynamic play? And for how long is it going to play before we see the Heisman Trophy winner? Whenever you have a prospect of the regard of Fernando Mendoza coming into the league and really the only really highly regarded quarterback coming after this draft, which that's unusual, then you're going to have a ton of attention on the team and a ton of attention on that quarterback room and on him whenever we do finally see him start on that field. So I think they're really interesting this season.
2: Number one.
0: Everyone's forgetting about the Kansas City Chiefs. What's Mahomes going to look like after that ACL in December?
1: It's not interesting. He's going to look great.
0: Monster Delane coming in. You lose Trent McDuffie. No worries. You know who the comp is for Monster Delane out of LSU? Trent McDuffie. Our Mason Thomas out of Oklahoma. Kennedy out of Oregon. I mean, they intrigue the ever-loving hell out of me. So everyone's forgetting about those old Kansas City Chiefs, and here they come again.
1: I haven't forgotten about them. I'm just not intrigued because they're good.
0: Are they?
1: Wake me up when they're not. That's when it'll get interesting. The New York Giants interest me. I don't know if they're good. Speaking of Harbaugh, a new era there in New York, and will this one include a healthy Jackson Dart and a healthy Cam Scadaboo and a healthy Malik Nabers? Plus, you have what they did with two first-round picks there in the draft. I think that the New York Giants, I don't know if they're going to be one of the best teams, Ian, although the expectations are actually pretty high for this New York team all of a sudden. I'm not saying they're going to be one of the best teams.
0: You got the NASCAR unit back again on the defensive front. They're
1: going to be one of the most interesting. And also one of the best in terms of personality coming out of that locker room on all fronts, including the coaching staff now. Coming up next, are the Timberwolves a threat to take down the Spurs? We'll discuss right here on ESPN Radio.
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11: 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Due to Major League Baseball restrictions, the game is blacked out in your area. You will be able to listen to ESPN 1000, Chicago's home for sports, when the White Sox game is completed. For now, follow along on Twitter at ESPN White Sox. 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Due to Major League Baseball restrictions, the game is blacked out in your area. 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For now, follow along on Twitter at ESPN White Sox. 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Due to Major League Baseball restrictions, the game is blacked out in your area. You will be able to listen to ESPN 1000, Chicago's home for sports, when the White Sox game is completed. For now, follow along on Twitter at ESPN White Sox. 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Due to Major League Baseball restrictions, the game is blacked out in your area. You will be able to listen to ESPN 1000, Chicago's home for sports, when the White Sox game is completed. For now, follow along on Twitter at ESPN White Sox. White Sox baseball is on ESPN 1000. Due to Major League Baseball restrictions, the game is blacked out in your area. You will be able to listen to ESPN 1000, Chicago's home for sports, when the White Sox game is completed. For now, follow along on Twitter at ESPN White Sox. 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Due to Major League Baseball restrictions, the game is blacked out in your area. You will be able to listen to ESPN 1000, Chicago's home for sports, when the White Sox game is completed. 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
12: 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Due to Major League Baseball restrictions, the game is blacked out in your area. 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

0: set. 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
0: Hefty slider bag. 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Come on.
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6: 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On the diamond, Astros, Dodgers, Shohei Ohtani getting the start, and you don't often see this.
7: Here's the 0-1, and that's hit down the left field line toward the foul pole. Is that having enough? It does! Goes yard. It's 2-0.
6: Shohei Ohtani giving up a couple of runs. Doesn't often happen, but those were the only runs the Astros would need. Ohtani did go 7 innings and was still impressive.
8: 0-2 pitch. Swung out and missed strike 3. Ohtani says thanks for coming. That's strikeout number 8. And they got him on 3 pitches.

0: That's how it sounded on AM 570 LA Sports after KBME with the home run as the Astros get the 2-1 win over the Dodgers, their seventh win of their last nine against LA. Ohtani takes the loss. He's now 2-2. Seven innings, gave up a couple of earned runs on four hits. The eight strikeouts is seven innings, most in a pitching appearance since joining the Dodgers. But his seventh career loss against Houston is most against any big league opponent. Of course, he wasn't in the lineup as a hitter for this one. He has, though, been struggling at the plate recently. ESPN insider Jeff Passan.
1: It's very interesting that the year that Ohtani ramps up to full-time pitching again, the offense regresses. The one season in recent years that Ohtani didn't win MVP was the season where he threw the most innings, I believe 162. And to me, it's a worthwhile trick. Dodgers have plenty of offense, or they're going to have plenty of offense. And I suppose you could argue the Dodgers have plenty of pitching, they're going to have plenty of pitching too, but I just like seeing the fullest form of Ohtani. And that to me is the guy who, when he came over, a lot of the evaluators I was talking with thought that he should just stick with pitching because he's an incredible pitcher. And, well, it turns out that they were wrong. But well, he does have a 0.60 ERA this season, and that is incredibly impressive.
0: Went up on Tuesday, giving up the two runs in the 2-1 loss to the Astros. Cubs and Reds went 10 innings. In Chicago.
2: 1-0 pitch from Maul to Bush. Bushy with a chopper up the middle. It goes through into center field. Dansby's going to score. The Cubs are going to walk off the Reds two nights in a row. De La Cruz plays this ball off to the side to get by him. That was amazing. I thought he would try to block the ball. He did not. It gets by him. And Dansby scores easily. And the Cubs walk him off 2 days in a row. Michael Bush ties the game and then wins the game here in the 10th inning.
0: Cubs Radio Network, it's a 3-2 final for Chicago. Seventh consecutive victory for the Cubs, longest active win streak in baseball. 13th straight home win, extending their longest home win streak since winning 14 straight at Wrigley in 2008. And as you heard, second straight walk-off win. First time they've won consecutive games on a walk-off since 2021, exactly 5 years ago. Michael Bush, the game-tying solo home run in the eighth inning and the walk-off single in the 10th, handing Cincinnati a fifth consecutive loss. Phillies made a change in leadership early in the season. They've been on a surge since.
3: First pitch from Ferguson, hit high and deep. Right field on its way. That one is gone. And Bryson Stott off the facing of the second deck greets Ferguson with a two-run home run, and the Phillies breaking it wide open. It's a 6-0 lead.
4: Ready to go. 3-2. Blasted high and deep. Center field. Geloff drifting to the wall. He leaps. Oh, and he could not come up with it. I don't think. He's down on the track, and it is gone into the bushes. It is a home run. Turner was standing at second. Harper was standing at first. What an effort by Geloff.
0: Bryce Harper with two in the game, nine on the season. He goes 3-for-4. 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Phillies a 9-1 win over the Athletics. Phillies have won seven of their eight games since firing manager Rob Thompson on April 28th. The team allowing a .228 batting average and under 2.5 runs per game during this eight-game stretch, of which they have won seven. In the win over the Athletics, 14 hits, second most in a game this season. The team that made a managerial change, the Red Sox, they faced the Tigers on Tuesday.
5: 0-2 to Durbin. He swings and he lines it through the left side. That's another hit. Green picks it up. They sense it on. The throw is one hop. It's cut off. It's three straight RBI hits off Fromber. And it's another Red Sox run. 6-2 in the third. Wilson Contreras swinging a drive. Deep to left. This is gone. Over the wall, over the bullpens, and 15 rows deep in left center. He goes moonshot to make it 9-2 Sox in the fourth. Pitch is swung on. That's line down the left field line. It is out of here again. Inside the pole and right for Willier Abreu. They go back to back. They keep pouring it on Valdez. a 10 spot in four innings.
0: WEEI with the calls. Red Sox a 10-3 win over the Tigers. Framber Valdez, career high 10 runs allowed, most by a Tigers pitcher since Elvin Rodriguez in 2022. Turnover's an issue. That's next. 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
0: Avs score 5 more goals. They take the first 2 at home from the Wild. Shohei Ohtani giving up just 2 runs over 7 innings, but the Dodgers take a loss. Pistons take their opener from the Cavs while the Thunder win game 1 over the Lakers.
19: 20.5 to play, the shot clock's off, and the Thunder will dribble it out and into a game 1 win in the Western Conference semifinal against the Lakers. And they do it in fine, extended, methodical fashion. As the night wore on, they wore the Lakers. defenders down and hold LA to 90 points in the opener, flexing defensive muscle and timely shooting. A Chet Holmgren double-double with 24 points and a dozen rebounds helped the Thunder to a game one 108-90 rout of the Lakers. Game two coming up on Thursday at 8:30.
0: WWLS 98.1 The Sports Animal, an 18-point win for the Thunder, 24 points for Chet Holmgren. Shea Gilgeous-Alexander had 18. He spoke with NBC Sports.
9: Shea, we see how hype you always get for your teammates. What about their performances did you like most tonight?
11: Yeah, they stuck with it. We're a little choppy, a little rusty tonight offensively. But we just stuck with it, made plays. They're obviously sending a lot of bodies at me. And those guys stepped into the plays confidently, and that's all you can ask for.
9: Now to your defense. It's always a headline. Why is it so disruptive? It looks so annoying out there.
11: Yeah, we just try to make people play outside their comfort zone. It's as simple as that. Whatever guys like to do, we like to take away from them. LeBron got going early tonight. We didn't do a good job of that to come out the gate. We got to clean that up for game two.
9: And lastly, hear me out on this one. I know you say that you have all the answers. How much did you have to think during the test tonight?
11: Tonight was very simple. Multiple bodies, that means multiple people are open. And trust my teammates from there.
0: Shea Gilgeous-Alexander and the Thunder getting the win in game one, holding the Lakers to 90 points, LA's fewest in a playoff game since 2021. Thunder, the first defending champ to start the playoffs 5-0 since 2017. The Cavs did it that year. As for Thunder head coach Mark Daigneault.
20: You know, I thought we settled in defensively. We had some, you know, kind of game plan type breakdowns early. I thought we tightened that up and got a feel for how they were trying to attack us in the second half, which was helpful. And then offensively, I didn't think it was our best night. I thought our shot making kind of bailed us out. We shot a high percentage, but it wasn't our cleanest floor game. They junked the game up, credit them. Like, they threw some curveballs, and it just seemed to throw us off kilter. Nothing we haven't seen, but they were moving it pretty quickly in terms of scheme to scheme. So we just have to calibrate that quicker, attack it cleaner. But, you know, series doesn't end at game one. You got to get better game over game, and that's our challenge. That's their challenge. I thought collectively, like I just said, we could have been better. It obviously wasn't clean. It was a little clunky. That could have been how quickly they changed the scheme. I thought we were, like, a little fast to begin the game anyways. That might have just been the layoff. We just haven't played a game in 8 days. So that's some of it. But I told the team, and I feel this way, like, you can't be greedy with a playoff win. You know, and that was not a perfect game. There's a lot of playoff games that are not perfect. The other team's trying their best to squeeze you and make you very uncomfortable. And so we won an imperfect game tonight, and that's a good thing.
0: And they win it by 18, holding the Lakers to 90 points. Lakers' sixth consecutive loss against the number one seed. Lakers losing four straight series when they drop game number one. And as for the difference in game one of this series, Lakers coach J.J. Redick.
21: I don't think there was a turning point. I think it was a general theme throughout the night. When we made game plan mistakes, they hurt us. I thought the Houston game five was the most game plan mistakes we made in a playoff game so far. We obviously lost that game. You're playing the world champs. Your margin for error in terms of mistakes is not that high. You can make mistakes. Basketball's a game full of mistakes. There's just too many tonight. We got to clean that up. But, you know, there were some good things. We won expected score. You know, held Shea under 20. He ended up with 7 turnovers. The guys played hard. We just got to do a better job with execution. It comes down to just the attention to detail on that. And I know we'll clean things up and be better.
22: AR obviously didn't have his typical kind of a night. Is this just refining his rhythm after being out for a month? Or what kind of do you make of that?
21: Yeah, he didn't play well, but he's going to bounce back. He's a great player.
0: J.J. Redick and the Lakers dropping game one in Oklahoma City. Thunder taking the initial game of that series. SportsCenter all night. ESPN Radio. As for the East,
2: 12 seconds, now 11, now 10 seconds. Harden launches a three, top of the key, off the heel, rebound to Cade, 5 seconds left, ahead to Assar. Jimmy Bickerstaff says, don't shoot it.
23: I would have.
2: Just win it. And 18-8 close for the Pistons after the Cleveland Cavaliers had tied the score at 93 with 5:28 to go in the game.
0: So it's out on 97-1, the ticket, as the Pistons close out the Cavs in game one, winning down the stretch 18-8 in the final 5.5 minutes to win by 10 and take the series opener at home. Cleveland mired by 20 turnovers in total. Coach Kenny Atkinson.
24: Got to look at it. I always look at it like it's a team thing. It always kind of starts with our spacing. I think screening is another thing. They got elite defenders. We have to get them off our ball handlers. They were stuck like glue to our ball handlers. So got to do a better job there. And then we got to win our spot too. They're taking off. They took us off our spot, especially in the first half, you know, kind of riding off catches. And I think at the end of the day, they were the more aggressive team, you know, and that manifests itself in, you know, them turning us over, you know, the rebounding, obviously, and also the free throw disparity, right? You could say, well, you know, I think halftime was 22-8, I think, in free throws. So usually the more aggressive team gets to the free throw line. So they definitely had that advantage.
0: Cavs went to the line 16 times. Detroit went to the line 35 times. Pistons get the win. Cavs snap a streak of 12 straight playoff wins against the Pistons. Had been tied for the longest streak against a single opponent in NBA postseason history. ESPN analyst Trine Ogumike.
1: What they got was finally Cade Cunningham some help. Because I was saying going into the series, we need to give our guy, the star of the Eastern Conference, some icy hot, especially for his back, because he's been carrying his team, especially with winning time. Instead, if you see those possessions, I was so impressed with Jalen Duren. If you look at the box score, it's only 11 points, but he had 12 rebounds. He had 4 assists. But most importantly, during that stretch of like 5-4 minutes left, he got a block on one end, and then Cade dished it to him, and he dunked. And then they got another stop, and then he got another dump off, and he dunked again. And he played with force. He played with authority. His numbers this postseason may not jump off the screen, but when it came to when it mattered most, his defense showed up. But he was not alone. You think about Duncan Robinson, who knocked down 5 threes, had 19 points. And also Tobias Harris, who they affectionately called Unk. Now, what's funny to me is Tobias Harris, he's actually had 6 straight games, I believe, of 20-plus points, which is impressive. But they call him Unk because he's the OG. He's the vet. He's the calming and consistent presence. If he's Unk, then I guess I'm auntie, because we were both a part of the McDonald's All-American, the same class for the same year. And so I've embraced my age, and finally they got a variety of contributions, and it showed up when it mattered most for the Detroit Pistons.
3: That Cleveland front line, Mobley and Allen, I'm big fans of theirs, and I thought they might have a head-to-head advantage, and maybe they will over time. They didn't tonight. What did you notice in the front court matchup between Detroit and Cleveland in game one?
1: What's fascinating to me is that what we saw in the first round series when it comes to the Cleveland Cavaliers and their losses going in extended series, it's because whenever James Harden or even Donovan Mitchell, that backcourt, turns over the ball, it just creates a horrible circumstance for Evan Mobley and Jarrett Allen. As much as we want to say that Evan Mobley is a creator, the best optics for him is being a recipient of those short roll passes, a recipient of just pick and rolls and pick and pop situations. And Jarrett Allen is a perfect example of that. When James Harden is turning the ball over, he had 7 turnovers in this game, he's not going to get a look. And that's why we saw in the first round series, those two combined for, I think, 11 points on nights where they had high levels of turnovers. Again, 19 turnovers for the Cleveland Cavaliers. That means that their big players are just not in rhythm. And so James has to take care of the ball. The Cleveland Cavaliers have to do better taking care of the ball. And hopefully that allows them to unlock the most important players to their success.
0: Pistons taking game one of the series by 10 over the Cavs. Game two coming up on Thursday. We'll have it for you here on ESPN Radio. Right now, SportsCenter all night, ESPN Radio.
4: Edwards splits through the defense, blocked by Wembanyama. A new playoff record, 11. Castle leaking out to Fox, lays it up for 2. Timeout, Minnesota.
0: Salatana Monday on WOAI in San Antonio. Spurs losing game one at home, but in the loss, Victor Wembanyama, a playoff record, 12 blocks. But was it a playoff record, 12 blocks? Minnesota coach Chris Finch says, perhaps not.
5: When we looked at them, at least 4 of them were goaltending, maybe even a 5th. You know, it's kind of, to me, it's a little alarming that none of them were called. And, you know, here's a generational shot blocker who's 7'6", who goes after everything. And there's like no heightened awareness that these blocks could be, you know, goaltends. I mean, the third possession of the game was a goaltend, and it was a clean, obvious one. So let's just say there were 4. That's 8 points. You know, the value of 8 points in an NBA game is massive. That's also 33% of his blocks were goaltending uncalled. And I mean, that's a huge number.
0: 12 blocks are in the books. Chris Finch says a third of them shouldn't be there. Even Rudy Gobert says he was fouled on one of them. And he and Wembanyama are teammates on the French national team. Game 2 Wednesday night in San Antonio. Sports Center all night, ESPN Radio. Back to baseball. Yankees and Rangers. Yankees and American League best 25th win.
7: She said, well, we're in the minors and we'd be in hotel rooms. And I was driven deep to right field. McCutcheon back. Looking up. See ya. A long home run for Chisholm. And the Yankees lead 4-3.
0: They'd go on to a 7-4 win. Michael Kay calling it on the Yes Network. Yankees 25-11, a .694 win percentage. Their record, best in the American League, and Major League best 15-2 over the past 17 games since April 17th. Royals getting past the Guardians.
8: Pitch. Collins drills it. High in the air. Deep right field. Delauder's to the wall. He's out of room. Isaac Collins sends one to the Royals bullpen. Three in the bottom of the sixth. It's a 3-for-3 game for Isaac Collins.
0: 96-5 the fan. Royals 5-3 over the Guardians. Collins, the 3-for-3 night, the double, home run, and RBI, scored a couple, had a stolen base. Complete night as the Royals get their fifth consecutive win. Back-to-back multi-homer games for Kansas City. Milestone night in the Padres-Giants matchup.
10: The 1-0. That's in the air to left center field. Long run, Gilbert. Into the gap. On the move. Not going to get there. One hops up against the wall. Castellanos will score to tie it. Camposano's on his way. The relay is not in time. A two-run double for Song to give him the lead. Throw gets away. He goes to third. And the first big league hit for Sung Moon Song is a big one.
0: 97-3, the fan. Padres go on to double up the Giants. 10-5, Padres scoring 5 in the fourth inning. Tied for the most in an inning this season. Rays score 4 and beat the Blue Jays 4-3. Rays are a Major League best 18-5 since April 10th. 13-1 against American League teams. Rays 23rd win when entering the eighth inning over the last three seasons. That's the most in baseball over that span. Speaking of 4-3 games, that's what we had between the Angels and the White Sox.
12: Here's the next pitch. This is a ball that's lifted high. It's hit deep out into left field. It is high. It is far. It is gone. Trout hits it out. And the Angels are on the scoreboard. It's now 2-1 Chicago.
0: Little nod to the late John Sterling on the call on Angels Radio AM 830. It wasn't the only offense of the day.
12: Donnerwell awaits the next one. Fetty just gets it off in time. That's hit well down the right field side. That's down near the short wall down that right side. And that ball is going to bounce off the wall. Trout is going to motor home and he will score. And Donnerwell with a double. He had a couple of them last night. This one a double that drives in a run. And the Angels add on. It's 4-2.
0: And they win it 4-3. Their third win in their last 16 games. Angels with their seventh game with three homers this season, third most in baseball behind the Braves and the Yankees. In Detroit, Tarek Skubal going to be out a couple of months. ESPN's Buster Olney.
23: They're going to have to find a way to find enough starting pitching, sort of grind through this period without him. Here's the good thing for the Tigers and for the Red Sox and for the Orioles. The American League is ridiculously forgiving, or you can use another word, mediocre. You've got the Yankees at the top, clearly the class of the league right now. The Mariners could be pretty good, and then you have a whole lot of teams in the middle. And the Tigers have, you know, other good players like Kevin McGonigal. He's in the conversation for Rookie of the Year. The ground is definitely fertile for them to be able to figure it out. And if you're thinking this is going to affect Tarek Skubal's free agency, yeah, no. He's going to get paid a ton of money when he hits the open market in the fall at the end of this year. I mean, again, this is not considered to be like Tommy John surgery or shoulder injury, which are much more serious than what he's dealing with now.
0: He will be having surgery on his left elbow. Teams probably won't be scared to go after him in free agency. Calling it a career. That's next. SportsCenter All Night continues. 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
0: 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WNBA great Tina Charles announcing her retirement from basketball on Tuesday, making the announcement on social media. Played her collegiate basketball at UConn, was the first overall selection in the WNBA draft in 2010 by the Connecticut Sun. Then she went to the New York Liberty, spent most of her career there. She opted to sit out the 2020 season and then spent the next few seasons on one-year deals, wound up back with the Sun for a farewell season in 2025. ESPN analyst Janae Ogumike.
1: a legendary legacy. We have to throw roses at her feet because Tina Charles is absolutely a future Hall of Famer and one of the greatest women's basketball has ever seen. She finished her WNBA career number one all time in rebounds, number two under Diana Taurasi in points scored. She was a beast. Honestly, I still don't know how to guard her. I had to go up against her and we are tied together because when she went to New York, that paved the way for me to get drafted number one to the Connecticut Sun. And so we've always had this fondness and this relationship. She actually was my host when I did an official visit in high school at UConn. I've always looked up to her. I've always admired her. One of those greats with right hand, left hand can finish. And lastly, I'll say this. She was instrumental in helping retired players get taken care of in the latest CBA, helping make sure that those who paved the way were seen and respected. And now it's our chance to do the same for her. Congratulations, Tina. So well deserved.
0: Tina Charles calling it a career in the WNBA. Sports Center All Night, ESPN Radio.
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0: NBA Thunder is now 5-for-5 in the postseason. Another win Tuesday. 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
6: Open, Arcenago right three-pointer, but short. Loose ball volleyed and grabbed by Mitchell, doubling back, shot clock off Shea. Navigates by Laravia into traffic, extricates himself, comes out front of double, beating Mitchell. Right corner, Hartenstein. Corner right, Mitchell strokes a three, knocks it down, and gets knocked down for an and-one. A four-point play coming with 12.3 left in the corner. Mitchell is special.
2: Number four.
0: Baseball. It's been a minute, but the Orioles get a win for the first time since last week. WBAL.
6: The 2-1. Allie smokes it into left field. That's a base hit. One around third base. The throw from Stowers is coming home. Play at the plate. Safe. Safe. Allie knocks him in. Ward scores. And Baltimore regains the lead. 8-7 Orioles. A pinch hit base hit for Adley Rutschman.
2: Number three.
0: For the second straight day, the Cubs getting a walk-off win. Cubs Radio Network.
9: 1-0 pitch from Maul to Bush. Bushy with a chopper up the middle. It goes through the center field. Dansby's going to score. The Cubs are going to walk off the red two nights in a row. De La Cruz plays this ball off to the side. It got by him. That was amazing. I thought he would try to block the ball. He did not. It gets by him. And Dansby scores easily. And the Cubs walk him off 2 days in a row. Michael Bush ties the game and then wins the game here in the 10th inning.
2: Number two.
0: The team with the most wins in baseball? That's the Braves, who took the lead in the ninth inning in Seattle. 680 the Fan, 2-1 pitch.
9: Olsen hits it well. Deep center field to the wall and gone! He hit it deep to center field. Braves take the lead, and he just put a bolt of fear into the fans here in Seattle. 3-2 Braves in the ninth.
2: Number one.
0: On the ice, after 9 goals in game one of their series with Minnesota, what would the Avs have in store for game two? Altitude 92.5.
6: Makar. Back for Kadri at the half wall. 35 seconds to go in the power play. Landeskog in the corner. Now it's Kadri again all the way through. McKinnon! He scores! The Mac attack is back, Jack! The second power play goal of the game for the Avalanche. Nathan McKinnon has his 59th career goal in the Stanley Cup playoffs.
0: Each team exchanged goals in a 6-second span in the first period. Avs win it 5-2. They take the first two at home. 14 goals, the most they've scored in the first two games of any series in franchise history. ESPN analyst Eric Johnson.
11: I think for me, the biggest thing with Colorado is their speed, right? And it's not just skating fast. Your speed is how you move the puck. And it's what their D do to get the puck to their forwards. They fly through the neutral zone. I mean, it's incredible to see at ice level. It might look fast on TV. It's 10 times quicker down here. When you have Makar, McKinnon, Natchez, these guys, the way that they move the puck and the way that they can skate is on a different level. And they can run you out of the building so quick, especially at home. And when they're leading, they don't lose. They have not lost a game in regulation when leading after two periods all season long, and that was the same case tonight with a 5-2 win over Minnesota in game two.
18: They've not lost. What have they done, in your estimation, to maintain the edge and the excellence they showed from the start of the year?
11: I think, Scott, the biggest thing for me is they have a short memory, and that's good or bad. You win a big game, doesn't matter. Reset, refocus. You lose a game, reset, refocus. And let's not forget, they had a week off after round one. All these guys had time to rest, recover. You're playing nicked up this time of year. Every single guy is dealing with something. You get a week off, and you're back to square one. You have your health, you have your speed, and they've come out in this round looking like the fresher team. Don't forget, Minnesota had a long battle with Dallas in round one, and they didn't get any rest at all. Colorado was rested. They look more refreshed, and they're going into St. Paul on Saturday for game three with a 2-0 series lead.
0: Avs 6-0 to start the postseason for the second time in franchise history. Avs and Hurricanes both 6-0. Carolina and Philly play game three on Thursday. A hot start, but not quite hot enough to keep pace on the road. That's next. SportsCenter All Night continues. It's ESPN Radio.
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8: Kadri all the way through, broken up by Minnesota, goes right back to Natchez. McKinnon for Natchez, working the near point. Now it's Kale McCarr at the deep slot. Down low for Nazem Kadri, wants to center it. Kadri holding.
5: Settling scores and swinging for the fences.
9: And the pitch is lined into the gap in right center field. Woods not going to catch this one. It's going to bounce between the two outfielders and roll to the wall. Keyshaw scores.
5: Plus, may the odds be in your favor.
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11: Everybody watching the ping pong balls on Tuesday. 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

0: 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So strong. 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
8: 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On the diamond, Astros, Dodgers, Shohei Ohtani getting the start, and you don't often see this.
9: Here's the 0-1. And that's hit down the left field line toward the foul pole. Is that have enough? It does! Shubank goes yard. It's 2-0.
8: Shohei Ohtani giving up a couple of runs. Doesn't often happen, but those were the only runs the Astros would need. Ohtani did go 7 innings and was still impressive.
10: 0-2 pitch. Swung out and missed strike 3. Ohtani says thanks for coming. That's strikeout number 8. And they got him on 3 pitches.
8: That's how it sounded on AM 570 LA Sports. After KBME with the home run, as the Astros get the 2-1 win over the Dodgers, their 7th win in their last 9 against LA, Ohtani takes the loss. He's now 2-2, 7 innings, gave up a couple of earned runs on 4 hits. The 8 strikeouts is 7 innings, most in a pitching appearance since joining the Dodgers. But his 7th career loss against Houston is most against any big league opponent. Of course, he wasn't in the lineup as a hitter for this one. He has, though, been struggling at the plate recently. ESPN insider Jeff Passan.
11: It's very interesting that the year that Ohtani ramps up to full-time pitching again, the offense regresses. The one season in recent years that Ohtani

0: Two-tap, crisscross, so strong, cha-cha, hefty stroll.
1: Hefty.
0: Hefty slider bag, silly with a slide. One more time now, y'all. Come on.
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4: 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WNBA great Tina Charles announcing her retirement from basketball on Tuesday, making the announcement on social media. Played her collegiate basketball at UConn, was the first overall selection in the WNBA draft in 2010 by the Connecticut Sun. Then she went to the New York Liberty, spent most of her career there. She opted to sit out the 2020 season and then spent the next few seasons on one-year deals, wound up back with the Sun for a farewell season in 2025. ESPN analyst Janae Ogumike.
5: A legendary legacy. We have to throw roses at her feet because Tina Charles is absolutely a future Hall of Famer and one of the greatest women's basketball has ever seen. She finished her WNBA career number one all time in rebounds, number two under Diana Taurasi in points scored. She was a beast. Honestly, I still don't know how to guard her. I had to go up against her and we are tied together because when she went to New York, that paved the way for me to get drafted number one to the Connecticut Sun. And so we've always had this fondness and this relationship. She actually was my host when I did an official visit in high school at UConn. I've always looked up to her. I've always admired her. One of those greats with right hand, left hand to finish. And lastly, I'll say this. She was instrumental in helping retired players get taken care of in the latest CBA, helping make sure that those who paved the way were seen and respected. And now it's our chance to do the same for her. Congratulations, Tina. So well deserved.
4: Tina Charles calling it a career in the WNBA. SportsCenter All Night, ESPN Radio.
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4: NBA Thunder is now 5-for-5 in the postseason. Another win Tuesday. 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
7: Open, arch and angle right three-pointer, the short. Loose ball volleyed and grabbed by Mitchell, doubling back, shot clock off Shea. Navigates by LaRavia into traffic. Expect.

0: skates himself, comes out front out of double, beating Mitchell. Right corner, Hartenstein. Corner right, Mitchell strokes at three, knocks it down, and gets knocked down for an and one. A 4-point play coming with 12.3 left in the quarter. Mitchell is special.
1: Number four.
2: Baseball. It's been a minute, but the Orioles get a win for the first time since last week. WBAL.
0: The 2-1. Allie smokes it into left field. That's a base hit. One around third base. The throw from Stowers is coming home. Play at the plate. Safe. Safe. Allie knocks him in. Ward scores. And Baltimore regains the lead. 8-7 Orioles. A pinch hit base hit for Adley Rutschman.
1: Number three.
2: For the second straight day, the Cubs getting a walk-off win. 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
3: 1-0 pitch from Maul to Bush. Bushy with a chopper up the middle. It goes through the center field. Dansby's going to score. The Cubs are going to walk off the red two nights in a row. De La Cruz plays this ball off to the side that got by him. That was amazing. I thought he would try to block the ball. He did not. It gets by him, and Dansby scores easily, and the Cubs walk him off 2 days in a row. Michael Bush ties the game and then wins the game here in the 10th inning.
1: Number two.
2: The team with the most wins in baseball? That's the Braves, who took the lead in the ninth inning in Seattle. 680 the Fan. 2-1 pitch.
3: Olsen hits it well. Deep center field to the wall and gone! He hit it deep to center field. Braves take the lead, and he just put a bolt of fear into the fans here in Seattle. 3-2 Braves in the ninth.
1: Number one.
2: On the ice, after 9 goals in game one of their series with Minnesota, what would the Avs have in store for game two? Altitude 92.5.
0: McCarr. Back for Kadri at the half wall. 35 seconds to go in the power play. Landeskog in the corner. Now it's Kadri again all the way through. McKinnon! He scores! The Mac attack is back, Jack! The second power play goal of the game for the Avalanche. Nathan McKinnon has his 59th career goal in the Stanley Cup playoffs.
2: Each team exchanged goals in a 6-second span in the first period. Avs win it 5-2. They take the first two at home. 14 goals, the most they've scored in the first two games of any series in franchise history. ESPN analyst Eric Johnson.
4: I think for me, the biggest thing with Colorado is their speed, right? And it's not just skating fast. Your speed is how you move the puck. And it's what their D do to get the puck to their forwards. They fly through the neutral zone. I mean, it's incredible to see at ice level. It might look fast on TV. It's 10 times quicker down here. When you have McCarr, McKinnon, Natchez, these guys, the way that they move the puck and the way that they can skate is on a different level. And they can run you out of the building so quick, especially at home. And when they're leading, they don't lose. They have not lost a game in regulation when leading after two periods all season long, and that was the same case tonight with a 5-2 win over Minnesota in game two.
5: They've not lost. What have they done, in your estimation, to maintain the edge and the excellence they showed from the start of the year?
4: I think, Scott, the biggest thing for me is they have a short memory, and that's good or bad. You win a big game, doesn't matter. Reset, refocus. You lose a game, reset, refocus. And let's not forget, they had a week off after round one. All these guys had time to rest, recover. You're playing nicked up this time of year. Every single guy is dealing with something. You get a week off, and you're back to square one. You have your health, you have your speed, and they've come out in this round looking like the fresher team. Don't forget, Minnesota had a long battle with Dallas in round one, and they didn't get any rest at all. Colorado was rested. They look more refreshed, and they're going into St. Paul on Saturday for game three with a 2-0 series lead.
2: Avs 6-0 to start the postseason for the second time in franchise history. Avs and Hurricanes both 6-0. Carolina and Philly play game three on Thursday. A hot start, but not quite hot enough to keep pace on the road. That's next. SportsCenter All Night continues. It's ESPN Radio.
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3: 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On the diamond, Astros, Dodgers, Shohei Ohtani getting the start, and you don't often see this.
4: Here's the 0-1. And that's hit down the left field line toward the foul pole. Is that have enough? It does! Shoemake goes yard. It's 2-0.
3: Shohei Ohtani giving up a couple of runs. Doesn't often happen, but those were the only runs the Astros would need. Ohtani did go 7 innings and was still impressive.
5: 0-2 pitch. Swung out and missed strike 3. Ohtani says thanks for coming. That's strikeout number 8. And they got him on 3 pitches.
3: That's how it sounded on AM 570 LA Sports after KBME with the home run as the Astros get the 2-1 win over the Dodgers. Their 7th win in their last 9 against LA. Ohtani takes the loss. He's now 2-2. 7 innings, gave up a couple of earned runs on 4 hits. The 8 strikeouts is 7 innings, most in a pitching appearance since joining the Dodgers. But his 7th career loss against Houston is most against any big league opponent. Of course, he wasn't in the lineup as a hitter for this one. He has, though, been struggling at the plate recently. ESPN insider Jeff Passan.
6: It's very interesting that the year that Ohtani ramps up to full-time pitching again, the offense regresses. The one season in recent years that Ohtani didn't win MVP was the season where he threw the most innings, I believe 162. And to me, it's a worthwhile trick. Dodgers have plenty of offense, or they're going to have plenty of offense. And I suppose you could argue the Dodgers have plenty of pitching, they're going to have plenty of pitching too, but I just like seeing the fullest form of Ohtani. And that to me is the guy who, when he came over, a lot of the evaluators I was talking with thought that he should just stick with pitching because he's an incredible pitcher. And, well, it turns out that they were wrong. But well, he does have a...

0: a 0.60 ERA this season, and
1: yeah,
0: that is incredibly impressive.
2: Went up on Tuesday, giving up the two runs in the 2-1 loss to the Astros. Cubs and Reds went 10 innings in Chicago.
3: 1-0 pitch from Maul to Bush. Bushy with a chopper up the middle. It goes through into center field. Dansby's going to score. The Cubs are going to walk off the Reds two nights in a row. De La Cruz plays this ball off to the side to get by him. That was amazing. I thought he would try to block the ball. He did not. It gets by him, and Dansby scores easily, and the Cubs walk him off 2 days in a row. Michael Bush ties the game and then wins the game here in the 10th inning.
2: Cubs Radio Network, it's a 3-2 final for Chicago. Seventh consecutive victory for the Cubs, longest active win streak in baseball. 13th straight home win, extending their longest home win streak since winning 14 straight at Wrigley in 2008. And as you heard, second straight walk-off win. First time they've won consecutive games on a walk-off since 2021, exactly 5 years ago. Michael Bush, the game-tying solo home run in the eighth inning and the walk-off single in the 10th, handing Cincinnati a fifth consecutive loss. Phillies made a change in leadership early in the season. They've been on a surge since.
4: First pitch from Ferguson, hit high and deep. Right field on its way. That one is gone. And Bryson Stott off the facing of the second deck greets Ferguson with a two-run home run, and the Phillies breaking it wide open. It's a 6-0 lead.
5: Ready to go. 3-2. Blasted high and deep. Center field. Geloff drifting to the wall. He leaps. Oh, and he could not come up with it. I don't think. He's down on the track, and it is gone into the bushes. It is a home run. Turner was standing at second. Harper was standing at first. What an effort by Geloff.
2: Bryce Harper with two in the game, nine on the season. He goes 3-for-4. Sports Radio 94 WIP. Phillies a 9-1 win over the Athletics. Phillies have won 7 of their 8 games since firing manager Rob Thompson on April 28th. The team allowing a .228 batting average and under 2.5 runs per game during this 8-game stretch, of which they have won 7. In the win over the Athletics, 14 hits, second most in a game this season. Of the team that made a managerial change, the Red Sox, they faced the Tigers on Tuesday.
6: 0-2 to Durbin. He swings and he lines it through the left side. That's another hit. Green picks it up. They sense it on. The throw is one hop. It's cut off. It's 3 straight RBI hits off Fromber. And it's another Red Sox run. 6-2 in the third. Wilson Contreras swinging a drive. Deep to left. This is gone. Over the wall, over the bullpens, and 15 rows deep in left center. He goes moonshot to make it 9-2 Sox in the fourth. Pitch is swung on. That's line down the left field line. It is out of here again. Inside the pole and right for Willier Abreu. They go back to back. They keep pouring it on Valdez. A 10 spot in 4 innings.
2: WEEI with the calls. Red Sox a 10-3 win over the Tigers. Framber Valdez, career high 10 runs allowed. Most by a Tigers pitcher since Elvin Rodriguez in 2022. Turnover's an issue. That's next. 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
9: 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On the diamond, Astros, Dodgers, Shohei Ohtani getting the start, and you don't often see this.
10: Here's the 0-1. And that's hit down the left field line toward the foul pole. Is that have enough? It does! Shoemake goes yard. It's 2-0.
9: Shohei Ohtani giving up a couple of runs. Doesn't often happen, but those were the only runs the Astros would need. Ohtani did go 7 innings and was still impressive.
11: 0-2 pitch. Swung out and missed strike 3. Ohtani says thanks for coming. That's strikeout number 8. And they got him on 3 pitches.
9: That's how it sounded on AM 570 LA Sports after KBME with the home run as the Astros get the 2-1 win over the Dodgers, their 7th win in their last 9 against LA. Ohtani takes the loss. He's now 2-2, 7 innings, gave up a couple of earned runs on 4 hits. The 8 strikeouts is 7 innings, most in a pitching appearance since joining the Dodgers. But his 7th career loss against Houston is most against any big league opponent. Of course, he wasn't in the lineup as a hitter for this one. He has, though, been struggling at the plate recently. ESPN insider Jeff Passan.
12: It's very interesting that the year that Ohtani ramps up to full-time pitching again, the offense regresses. The one season in recent years that Ohtani didn't win MVP was the season where he threw the most innings, I believe 162. And to me, it's a worthwhile trick. Dodgers have plenty of offense, or they're going to have plenty of offense. And I suppose you could argue the Dodgers have plenty of pitching. They're going to have plenty of pitching too, but I just like seeing the fullest form of Ohtani. And that to me is the guy who, when he came over, a lot of the evaluators I was talking with thought that he should just stick with pitching because he's an incredible pitcher. And, well, it turns out that they were wrong. But well, he does have a 0.60 ERA this season, and that is incredibly impressive.
9: Went up on Tuesday, giving up the 2 runs in the 2-1 loss to the Astros. Cubs and Reds went 10 innings. In Chicago.
13: 1-0 pitch from Maul to Bush. Bushy with a chopper up the middle. It goes through in the center field. Dansby's going to score. The Cubs are going to walk off the Reds 2 nights in a row. De La Cruz plays this ball off to the side to get by him. That was amazing. I thought he would try to block the ball. He did not. It gets

0: Cubs Radio Network. It's a 3-2 final for Chicago. Seventh consecutive victory for the Cubs. Longest active win streak in baseball. 13th straight home win, extending their longest home win streak since winning 14 straight at Wrigley in 2008. And as you heard, second straight walk-off win. First time they've won consecutive games on a walk-off since 2021, exactly 5 years ago. Michael Busch, the game-tying solo home run in the eighth inning and the walk-off single in the 10th, handing Cincinnati a fifth consecutive loss. Phillies made a change in leadership early in the season. They've been on a surge since.
1: First pitch from Ferguson, hit high and deep. Right field on its way. That one is gone. And Bryson Stott off the facing of the second deck greets Ferguson with a two-run home run. And the Phillies breaking it wide open. It's a 6-0 lead.
2: Ready to go. 3-2. Blasted high and deep. Center field. Geloff drifting to the wall. He leaps. Oh, and he could not come up with it. I don't think. He's down on the track, and it is gone into the bushes. It is a home run. Turner was standing at second. Harper was standing at first. What an effort by Geloff.
0: Bryce Harper with two in the game, nine on the season. He goes 3-for-4. 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Phillies a 9-1 win over the Athletics. Phillies have won 7 of their 8 games since firing manager Rob Thompson on April 28th. The team allowing a .228 batting average and under 2.5 runs per game during this 8-game stretch, of which they have won 7. In the win over the Athletics, 14 hits, second most in a game this season. Now, the team that made a managerial change, the Red Sox, they faced the Tigers on Tuesday.
3: 0-2 to Durbin. He swings and he lines it through the left side. That's another hit. Green picks it up. They sensate on. The throw is one hop. It's cut off. It's 3 straight RBI hits off Fromber. And it's another Red Sox run. 6-2 in the third. Wilson Contreras swinging a drive. Deep to left. This is gone. Over the wall, over the bullpens, and 15 rows deep in left center. He goes moonshot to make it 9-2 Sox in the fourth. Pitch is swung on. That's line down the left field line. It is out of here again. Inside the pole and right for Willier Abreu. They go back to back. They keep pouring it on Valdez. A 10 spot in 4 innings.
0: WEEI with the calls. Red Sox a 10-3 win over the Tigers. Framber Valdez, career-high 10 runs allowed, most by a Tigers pitcher since Elvin Rodriguez in 2022. Turnover's an issue. That's next. 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
0: Avs score 5 more goals. They take the first 2 at home from the Wild. Shohei Ohtani giving up just 2 runs over 7 innings, but the Dodgers take a loss. Pistons take their opener from the Cavs while the Thunder win game 1 over the Lakers.
13: 20.5 to play, the shot clock's off, and the Thunder will dribble it out and into a game 1 win in the Western Conference semifinal against the Lakers. And they do it in fine, extended, methodical fashion. As the night wore on, they wore the Lakers down and hold LA to 90 points in the opener, flexing defensive muscle and timely shooting. A Chet Holmgren double-double with 24 points and a dozen rebounds helped the Thunder to a game 1, 108-90 rout of the Lakers. Game 2 coming up on Thursday at 8:30.
0: WWLS 98.1, the sports animal, an 18-point win for the Thunder, 24 points for Chet Holmgren. Shai Gilgeous-Alexander had 18. He spoke with NBC Sports.
14: Shai, we see how hyped you always get for your teammates. What about their performances did you like most tonight?
15: Yeah, they stuck with it. We're a little choppy, a little rusty tonight offensively. We just stuck with it, made plays. They're obviously sending a lot of bodies at me. Those guys stepped into the plays confidently, and that's all you can ask for.
14: Now to your defense. It's always a headline. Why is it so disruptive? It looks so annoying out there.
15: Yeah, we just try to make people play outside their comfort zone. It's as simple as that. Whatever guys like to do, we like to take away from them. LeBron got going early tonight. We didn't do a good job of that to come out the gate. We got to clean that up for game 2.
14: And lastly, hear me out on this one. I know you say that you have all the answers. How much did you have to think during the test tonight?
15: Tonight was very simple. Multiple bodies, that means multiple people are open. And trust my teammates from there.
0: Shai Gilgeous-Alexander and the Thunder getting the win in game 1, holding the Lakers to 90 points, LA's fewest in a playoff game since 2021. Thunder, the first defending champ to start the playoffs 5-0 since 2017. The Cavs did it that year. As for Thunder head coach Mark Daigneault,
16: I thought we settled in defensively. We had some, kind of game plan type breakdowns early. I thought we tightened that up and got a feel for how they were trying to attack us in the second half, which was helpful. And then offensively, I didn't think it was our best night. I thought our shot making kind of bailed us out. We each had a high percentage, but it wasn't our cleanest floor game. They junked the game up. Credit them. Like, they threw some curveballs, and it just seemed to throw us off kilter.

0: fat, crisscross, so strong, cha-cha hefty stroll.
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0: Hefty slider bag, silly with a slide. One more time now, y'all. Come on.
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4: 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WNBA great Tina Charles announcing her retirement from basketball on Tuesday, making the announcement on social media. Played her collegiate basketball at UConn, was the first overall selection in the WNBA draft in 2010 by the Connecticut Sun. Then she went to the New York Liberty, spent most of her career there. She opted to sit out the 2020 season and then spent the next few seasons on one-year deals, wound up back with the Sun for a farewell season in 2025. ESPN analyst Janae Ogumike.
5: A legendary legacy. We have to throw roses at her feet because Tina Charles is absolutely a future Hall of Famer and one of the greatest women's basketball has ever seen. She finished her WNBA career number one all time in rebounds, number two under Diana Taurasi in points scored. She was a beast. Honestly, I still don't know how to guard her. I had to go up against her and we are tied together because when she went to New York, that paved the way for me to get drafted number one to the Connecticut Sun. And so we've always had this fondness and this relationship. She actually was my host when I did an official visit in high school at UConn. I've always looked up to her. I've always admired her. One of those greats with right hand, left hand to finish. And lastly, I'll say this. She was instrumental in helping retired players get taken care of in the latest CBA, helping make sure that those who paved the way were seen and respected. And now it's our chance to do the same for her. Congratulations, Tina. So well deserved.
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4: NBA Thunder is now 5-for-5 in the postseason. 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
7: Open, Arc Snagawite three-pointer, but short. Loose ball volleyed and grabbed by Mitchell, doubling back, shot clock off Shea. Navigates by LaRavia into traffic, extricates himself, comes out front out of double, beating Mitchell. Right corner, Hartenstein. Corner right, Mitchell strokes a three, knocks it down, and gets back down for an and-one. A four-point play coming with 12.3 left in the quarter. Mitchell is special.
3: Number four.
4: Baseball. It's been a minute, but the Orioles get a win for the first time since last week. WBAL.
7: The 2-1. Allie smokes it into left field. That's a base hit. One around third base. The throw from Stowers is coming home. Play to play. Safe. Safe. Allie knocks him in. Ward scores. And Baltimore regains the lead. 8-7 Orioles. A pinch hit base hit for Adley Rutschman.
3: Number three.
4: For the second straight day, the Cubs getting a walk-off win. Cubs Radio Network.
8: 1-0 pitch from Maul to Bush. Bushy with a chopper up the middle. It goes through the center field. Dansby's going to score. The Cubs are going to walk off the red two nights in a row. De La Cruz plays this ball off to the side. It got by him. That was amazing. I thought he would try to block the ball. He did not. It gets by him. And Dansby scores easily. And the Cubs walk him off 2 days in a row. Michael Bush ties the game and then wins the game here in the 10th inning.
3: Two.
4: Team with the most wins in baseball? That's the Braves, who took the lead in the ninth inning in Seattle. 680 the Fan.
8: 2-1 pitch. Olsen hits it well. Deep center field. To the wall and gone! He hit it deep to center field. Braves take the lead, and he just put a bolt of fear into the fans here in Seattle. 3-2 Braves in the ninth.
4: On the ice, after 9 goals in game 1 of their series with Minnesota, what would the Avs have in store for game 2? Altitude 92.5.
8: McCarr
7: Back for Kadri at the half wall. 35 seconds to go in the power play. Landeskog in the corner. Now it's Kadri again all the way through. McKinnon! He scores! The Mac attack is back, Jack! The second power play goal of the game for the Avalanche. Nathan McKinnon has his 59th career goal in the Stanley Cup playoffs.
9: Each team exchanged goals in a six-second span in the first period. Avs win it 5-2. They take the first two at home. 14 goals, the most they've scored in the first two games of any series in franchise history. ESPN analyst Eric Johnson.
10: I think for me, the biggest thing with Colorado is their speed, right? And it's not just skating fast. Your speed is how you move the puck. And it's what their D do to get the puck to their forwards. They fly through the neutral zone. I mean, it's incredible to see at ice level. It might look fast on TV. It's 10 times quicker down here. When you have Makar, McKinnon, Natchez, these guys, the way that they move the puck and the way that they can skate is on a different level. And they can run you out of the building so quick, especially at home. And when they're leading, they don't lose. They have not lost a game in regulation when leading after two periods all season long, and that was the same case tonight with a 5-2 win over Minnesota in game two.
11: They've not lost. What have they done, in your estimation, to maintain the edge and the excellence they showed from the start of the year?
10: I think, Scott, the biggest thing for me is they have a short memory, and that's good or bad. You win a big game, doesn't matter, reset, refocus. You lose a game, reset, refocus. And let's not forget, they had a week off after round one. All these guys had time to rest, recover. You're playing nicked up this time of year. Every single guy is dealing with something. You get a week off, and you're back to square one. You have your health, you have your speed, and they've come out in this round looking like the fresher team. Don't forget, Minnesota had a long battle with Dallas in round one, and they didn't get any rest at all. Colorado was rested. They look more refreshed, and they're going into St. Paul on Saturday for game three with a 2-0 series lead.
9: Avs 6-0 to start the postseason for the second time in franchise history. Avs and Hurricanes both 6-0. Carolina and Philly play game three on Thursday. A hot start, but not quite hot enough to keep pace on the road. That's next. SportsCenter All Night continues. It's ESPN Radio.
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9: 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On the diamond, Astros, Dodgers, Shohei Ohtani getting the start, and you don't often see this.
10: Here's the 0-1. And that's hit down the left field line toward the foul pole. Is that having enough? It does! Shoemake goes yard. It's 2-0.
9: Shohei Ohtani giving up a couple of runs. Doesn't often happen, but those were the only runs the Astros would need. Ohtani did go seven innings and was still impressive.
11: 0-2 pitch. Swung on and missed strike three. Ohtani says thanks for coming. That's strikeout number 8. And they got him on 3 pitches.
9: That's how it sounded on AM 570 LA Sports. After KBME with the home run, as the Astros get the 2-1 win over the Dodgers, their 7th win in their last 9 against L.A., Ohtani takes the loss. He's now 2-2, 7 innings, gave up a couple of earned runs on 4 hits. The 8 strikeouts is 7 innings, most in a pitching appearance since joining the Dodgers. But his 7th career loss against Houston is most against any big league opponent. Of course, he wasn't in the lineup as a hitter for this one. He has, though, been struggling at the plate recently. ESPN insider Jeff Passan.
12: It's very interesting that the year that Ohtani ramps up to full-time pitching again, the offense regresses. The one season in recent years that Ohtani didn't win MVP was the season where he threw the most innings, I believe 162. And to me, it's a worthwhile trick. Dodgers have plenty of offense, or they're going to have plenty of offense. And I suppose you could argue the Dodgers have plenty of pitching, they're going to have plenty of pitching too, but I just like seeing the fullest form of Ohtani. And that to me is the guy who, when he came over, a lot of the evaluators I was talking with thought that he should just stick with pitching because he's an incredible pitcher. And, well, it turns out that they were wrong. But well, he does have a 0.60 ERA this season, and that is incredibly impressive.
9: Went up on Tuesday, giving up the 2 runs in the 2-1 loss to the Astros. Cubs and Reds went 10 innings. In Chicago.
13: 1-0 pitch from Maul to Bush. Bushy with a chopper up the middle. It goes through into center field. Dansby's going to score. The Cubs are going to walk off the Reds 2 nights in a row. De La Cruz plays this ball off to the side to get by him. That was amazing. I thought he would try to block the ball. He did not. It gets by him. And Dansby scores easily. And the Cubs walk him off 2 days in a row. Michael Bush ties the game and then wins the game here in the 10th inning.
9: Cubs Radio Network, it's a 3-2 final for Chicago. 7th consecutive victory for the Cubs, longest active win streak in baseball. 13th straight home win, extending their longest home win streak since winning 14 straight at Wrigley in 2008. And as you heard, 2nd straight walk-off win. First time they

0: won consecutive games on a walk-off since 2021, exactly 5 years ago. Michael Busch, the game-tying solo home run in the eighth inning and the walk-off single in the 10th, handing Cincinnati a fifth consecutive loss. Phillies made a change in leadership early in the season. They've been on a surge since.
1: First pitch from Ferguson, hit high and deep. Right field on its way. That one is gone. And Bryson Stott off the facing of the second deck greets Ferguson with a two-run home run. And the Phillies breaking it wide open. It's a 6-0 lead.
2: Ready to go. 3-2. Blasted high and deep. Center field. Geloff drifting to the wall. He leaps. Oh, and he could not come up with it. I don't think. He's down on the track, and it is gone into the bushes. It is a home run. Turner was standing at second. Harper was standing at first. What an effort by Geloff.
0: Bryce Harper with two in the game, 9 on the season. He goes 3-for-4. 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Phillies a 9-1 win over the Athletics. Phillies have won 7 of their 8 games since firing manager Rob Thompson on April 28th. The team allowing a .228 batting average and under 2.5 runs per game during this 8-game stretch, of which they have won 7. In the win over the Athletics, 14 hits, second most in a game this season. The team that made a managerial change, the Red Sox, they faced the Tigers on Tuesday.
3: 0-2 to Durbin. He swings and he lines it through the left side. That's another hit. Green picks it up. They sense it on. The throw is one hop. It's cut off. It's 3 straight RBI hits off Fromber. And it's another Red Sox run. 6-2 in the third. Wilson Contreras swinging a drive. Deep to left. This is gone. Over the wall, over the bullpens, and 15 rows deep in left center. He goes moonshot to make it 9-2 Sox in the fourth. Pitch is swung on. That's line down the left field line. It is out of here again. Inside the pole and right for Willier Abreu. They go back to back. They keep pouring it on Valdez. A 10 spot in 4 innings.
0: WEEI with the calls. Red Sox a 10-3 win over the Tigers. Framber Valdez, career high 10 runs allowed. Most by a Tigers pitcher since Elvin Rodriguez in 2022. Turnover's an issue. That's next. 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
4: 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WNBA great Tina Charles announcing her retirement from basketball on Tuesday, making the announcement on social media. Played her collegiate basketball at UConn, was the first overall selection in the WNBA draft in 2010 by the Connecticut Sun. Then she went to the New York Liberty, spent most of her career there. She opted to sit out the 2020 season and then spent the next few seasons on one-year deals, wound up back with the Sun for a farewell season in 2025. ESPN analyst Janae Ogumike.
5: A legendary legacy. We have to throw roses at her feet because Tina Charles is absolutely a future Hall of Famer and one of the greatest women's basketball has ever seen. She finished her WNBA career number one all time in rebounds, number two under Diana Taurasi in points scored. She was a beast. Honestly, I still don't know how to guard her. I had to go up against her and we are tied together because when she went to New York, that paved the way for me to get drafted number one to the Connecticut Sun. And so we've always had this fondness and this relationship. She actually was my host when I did an official visit in high school at UConn. I've always looked up to her. I've always admired her. One of those greats with right hand, left hand can finish. And lastly, I'll say this. She was instrumental in helping retired players get taken care of in the latest CBA, helping make sure that those who paved the way were seen and respected. And now it's our chance to do the same for her. Congratulations, Tina. So well deserved.
4: Tina Charles calling it a career in the WNBA. SportsCenter All Night, ESPN Radio.
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4: NBA Thunder is now 5-for-5 in the postseason. Another win Tuesday. 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
7: Open, Arch and Agawite three-pointer, the short. Loose ball volleyed and grabbed by Mitchell, doubling back. Shot clock off Shea. 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Extricates himself. Comes out front out of double. Feeding Mitchell. Right corner, Hartenstein. Corner right, Mitchell strokes at three. Knocks it down and gets back down for an and-one. A four-point play coming with 12.3 left in the quarter. Mitchell is special.
3: Number four.
4: Baseball. It's been a minute, but the Orioles get a win for the first time since last week. WBAL.
8: The 2-1. Allie smokes it into left field. That's a base hit. One around third base. The throw from Stowers is coming home. Play at the plate. Safe. Safe. Allie knocks him in. Ward scores. And Baltimore regains the lead. 8-7 Orioles. A pinch hit base hit for Adley Rutschman.
3: Number three.
4: For the second straight day, the Cubs getting a walk-off win. 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
9: 1-0 pitch from Maul to Bush. Bushy with a chopper up the middle. It goes through into center field. Dansby's going to score. The Cubs are going to walk off the red two nights in a row. De La Cruz plays this ball off to the side. It got by him. That was amazing. I thought he would try to block the ball. He did not. It gets by him. And Dansby scores easily. And the Cubs walk him off 2 days in a row. Michael Bush ties the game and then wins the game here in the 10th inning.
4: The team with the most wins in baseball? That's the Braves, who took the lead in the ninth inning in Seattle. 680 the Fan. 2-1 pitch.
9: Olsen hits it well. Deep center Braves here in Seattle. 3-2 Braves in the ninth.
3: Number one.
0: On the ice, after 9 goals in game 1 of their series with Minnesota, what would the Avs have in store for game 2? Altitude 92.5.
7: Makar. Back for Kadri at the half wall. 35 seconds to go in the power play. Landeskog in the corner. Now it's Kadri again all the way through. McKinnon! He scores! The Mac attack is back, Jack! The second power play goal of the game for the Avalanche. Nathan McKinnon has his 59th career goal in the Stanley Cup playoffs.
0: Each team exchanged goals in a 6-second span in the first period. Avs win it 5-2. They take the first two at home. 14 goals, the most they've scored in the first two games of any series in franchise history. ESPN analyst Eric Johnson.
10: I think for me, the biggest thing with Colorado is their speed, right? And it's not just skating fast. Your speed is how you move the puck. And it's what their D do to get the puck to their forwards. They fly through the neutral zone. I mean, it's incredible to see at ice level. It might look fast on TV. It's 10 times quicker down here. When you have Makar, McKinnon, Natchez, these guys, the way that they move the puck and the way that they can skate is on a different level. And they can run you out of the building so quick, especially at home. And when they're leading, they don't lose. They have not lost a game in regulation with leading after two periods all season long, and that was the same case tonight with the 5-2 win over Minnesota in game 2.
11: They've not lost. What have they done, in your estimation, to maintain the edge and the excellence they showed from the start of the year?
10: I think, Scott, the biggest thing for me is they have a short memory, and that's good or bad. You win a big game, doesn't matter. Reset, refocus. You lose a game, reset, refocus. And let's not forget, they had a week off after round 1. All these guys had time to rest, recover. You're playing nicked up this time of year. Every single guy is dealing with something. You get a week off, and you're back to square one. You have your health, you have your speed, and they've come out in this round looking like the fresher team. Don't forget, Minnesota had a long battle with Dallas in round 1, and they didn't get any rest at all. Colorado was rested. They look more refreshed, and they're going into St. Paul on Saturday for game 3 with a 2-0 series lead.
0: Avs get the 5-2 win. They are 6-0 to start a postseason for the second time in franchise history. Avs and Hurricanes both 6-0. It is Wednesday, May 6th. Sace DeMille, birthday of Angel Reese. She was at the Met Gala this week. Unsportsmanlike is next. Evan Michelle joined by Courtney Cronin. I'm Jay Reynolds. Back tomorrow with SportsCenter All Night. It's ESPN Radio.
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0: really, when I look at his career, MVP, yes. Unbelievable distributor of the basketball relative to getting bigs involved, yes. But, I mean, everybody noticed how bad it was for some of the bigs last night with the Cavs. I mean, you've got, you know, concert goers tweeting in at FK Radio saying that Jared Allen, 2 points, right? They didn't even have to watch the game to know that. 2 points. I mean, it's ridiculous. And we sat here and credited him like crazy the other day. But, okay, here's what it is with James Harden. Maybe Oklahoma City just had it right all along in big moments. Not for 82 games, but in big moments. Maybe he's just best as the sixth man. I don't mean to say that as an insult. The guy's a first ballot Hall of Famer. The guy's had an unbelievable career. The guy does something that no one else seemingly does anymore, which is play no matter what. He always plays, which I give him all the credit in the world for. But if you're the Cleveland Cavaliers, and we look back at this, and you lose this series, and you don't get over the hump here, and we look back at the move you made, and we sit there and say, you had to get to the conference finals or better, and your big move was trading for someone who is notoriously horrific in the postseason? Like, the Clippers made some sense with that. You know why? They needed someone to get them through the regular season and give it to Kawhi for the postseason. Okay, maybe that makes sense, right? Like, James, you get the 82, he gets the 16. Didn't work that way. But this, all of the turnovers, like Courtney mentioned, like you're giving the stats, and the bigs with Allen, 2 points, three rebounds in 18 minutes. I mean, that was a bad, we talk about the Lakers as a bad showing, Courtney. The Lakers bad showing, I don't know that they can do much more. The Cavs can absolutely do a lot more here.
1: Should James Harden be benched? Like
0: Yeah, Max Strus has been great, and I think Max Strus brings the best out of Jared Allen, actually.
1: I feel like that's a conversation that needs to be had right now in Cleveland, because he's becoming a liability, especially late in games. I mean, there's a moment that he couldn't shake Duncan Robinson and commits a turnover because he falls forward and bounces off of his opponent's foot. Like, this is who he is. We keep trying to square peg, round hole James Harden in the postseason when he's never once proven that he can be reliable at this stage, and especially later on. This is a problem, but I think that Cleveland had to knowingly accept that when they brought him in at the trade deadline, that you've got to find the answer to his issues somewhere else. When the offense is good but not good enough from Donovan Mitchell, when your play from your bigs is good but not good enough against a physical team like the Detroit Pistons, you're going to be in a situation like this where it can be a tie game late, but ultimately you're going to lose because he's going to be what happened. Like, his play is going to be what ultimately does you in late in games.
0: Unbelievable. Unbelievable. Yet again, another game where he had more turnovers than field goals made. 43 turnovers, 8 postseason games this year. He's a turnover machine. I mean, there's no other way around it. Hall of Famer? Yes. All-time great scorer? Yes. Always getting bigs involved? Usually not last night? Yes. Made the finals as a sixth man. Made the finals as a sixth man. Just saying. That was a long time ago, obviously. But to Courtney's point, maybe you start your career that way in postseason, you finish your career that way. 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
14: 5 seconds left. Ahead to Harper with three, with two. Chad Penny for the win. No good. And Minnesota steals game one.
15: We had had seven guys in double figures still with the shooting from the three like that. Victor and De'Aaron were 0 for 12. Got to watch it back, but at the moment I felt like they were.

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0: Hefty slider bag, seal it with a slide. One more time now, y'all. Come on.
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13: We are at Sportsmanlike here on ESPN Radio, ESPN2, along with Michelle Smallman, Courtney Cronin, in for Canty today. Evan Cohen with you. What?
12: Yes, Evan. Is there something you would like to say to me?
13: Oh, I'm getting... It's in Nuno's in my ear.
14: It's not your fault, Smalls.
12: Thank you. He tries to distract me, Nuno.
13: She doesn't ever remember when it's her turn.
14: You start a full-fledged conversation as we're hitting the rejoin. And, like, what do you think?
13: Because I had to pass along a message.
14: You could have waited.
15: That was not an important message to pass along in that frame.
12: It kind of was.
13: No, hold on.
12: In my world, it was an important
14: message. Okay, but, like...
13: Can I tell the full story?
12: Tell it.
13: Yes, Nuno?
14: Go ahead.
13: Okay.
12: But thank you for having my back, Nuno. He knows I get distracted easily.
13: I love how this is my fault somehow. So let me just tell you what happened. The ESPN Radio Sports Beat that airs in the afternoons, Freddie Coleman does an unbelievable job of doing these.
12: Shout out to Freddie.
13: Freddie and Harry, weekdays 3 p.m. to 7 p.m. Eastern. Freddie was off yesterday. Liam, our boss, reaches out to me and he says, hey, Freddie's off these days. Can you record them? I'm like, sure, great opportunity. I'll do it. I'm thrilled to do it. And I am pretty organized with things. Okay. So as soon as I get the email or the note, I send a calendar invite to Nuno because he and I are the ones really organizing the recordings. So we're talking about the fact that I didn't know I was supposed to do it yesterday. It's on me. I screwed up, whatever it is. I owned it. And I said I had to record a bunch of things over at ESPN New York, and I felt bad because I had to kick Mike Brownshire, the great production guy, out of the studio, whatever. And I said, oh, by the way, I had to pass along a message from Michael Kay to Smalls because Michael felt badly that two nights ago he was going to bring Smalls up to the booth because she was at the Yankee game, and then the passes got all screwed up, and he wanted to apologize to you for that.
12: Yes.
13: And I wanted to pass along the message. And this was 4 seconds before we came back on the air. And then she said, well, I would have liked to have come up to see the booth, but maybe at another time. And then she was supposed to talk, and she was telling me about the Michael Kay situation. But I don't know why that's my fault.
15: That's entirely. You just said you were talking to her 4 seconds, telling her an in-depth story. You just told that story in about a minute and a half. It took like 5 minutes when you were telling it in the break.
13: You guys have said I go a little long on things. So.
12: And obviously, I love Michael Kay. I think he's so excellent as a broadcaster and as a person. I would have very much enjoyed going to the booth. What a treat that would have been.
13: Well, don't blame him, though. That's what he's saying.
12: I'm not blaming him.
13: It's not his fault. Someone else took the pass.
12: We were with a big group.
13: Yeah.
12: I have been lucky enough in my life to be in a broadcast booth before at a baseball stadium. Some of the people we were with don't often get afforded that opportunity, so I wanted to defer to them and give them the experience.
13: But he felt like, you may have felt like, he squeezed you out of there.
12: No, not at all.
13: Okay.
14: But here's the problem now. When you tell Michael that Smalls was fine, like...
13: I did tell Michael
14: no
13: that.
14: Big deal, like she enjoyed her time anyway, blah, blah, blah. Mm-hmm. Now he looks that as a slight at him.
13: Right.
14: Because
13: it's
14: Michael
13: saying
14: wants...
13: If she had an A time, or an A-plus time, it's an A-plus time minus Michael.
14: Correct.
12: No,
13: it should have been an A, and then the plus would have been Michael.
12: I couldn't have an A-plus-plus time as Michael K.
13: You can't really get that as a grade. It's either A or A-plus.
12: One time when I was studying abroad in Italy... We took a photography class, and my best friend Jackie, the professor, I believe his name was Mauro, gave her an A++++ because she had a very good photograph of trash that he just thought it was amazing.
13: Photograph of trash?
12: He was like, the trash is beauty. Beauty is trash. And she was like, exactly.
15: I'm sure that your Italian photography class really went a long way.
12: Yeah. Well, she said to him at the end of the semester, she goes, you have to change this. The University of Illinois is not going to think this is a real grade.
13: On that note, speaking of trash, we'll get to our hot mess in about 10 minutes. The trashiest teams over the last week in sports. Our buddy Jay Williams, ESPN basketball.
15: Speaking of trash, the Philadelphia 76ers.
13: Well, you just did it when I set it up with Jay Williams, and then you said speaking of trash. That could have come off horribly.
15: Well, I didn't say speaking of trash,
13: Pat.
15: Jay Williams.
13: That was Pat who said that, Jay. A guy who's been at your house
12: at
13: a party with gazillionaire CEO types that Pat did not realize he was with.
4: Had a good time at that party.
13: Unbelievable.
15: It was a great time.
13: Anyway, Jay Will, our guy. We love Jay Will. He ESPN basketball analyst. He was on First Take yesterday and had this to say about Pat's team and Cam's team, the 76ers, and who they cannot win a title with.
16: I just don't know if I believe at this stage of his career, you can win a championship with Joel Embiid. Mm-hmm. I know he can give you bucket after bucket. I know some people can be frustrating at flopping and get to the free throw line. And I got into an argument with Wendy about hiding best players because you can make that case a little bit about Jalen Brunson. But I'm just telling you, SA and Cam, from watching schemes and NBA coaches and college coaches, you can hide guards with the amount of times they get rotated and how you can switch off of it. You can't hide bigs. Not when you play a faster style of basketball, when that big is centered in every pick and roll. And also with his feet, with the way he moves, look how the Knicks passed the ball around the perimeter last night. That thing moved with fervor. It had pace. Because the more pace it had, the more you made Joel Embiid have to recover. So this is death by a thousand cuts. Because by the time you get to the end of a game, he's dead tired, y'all. That's why you saw Jalen Brunson attack it over and over and over and over. And I just don't know if you can win with having such an Achilles heel like that on the court.
13: So good. So good from Jay Will. I don't believe the 76ers can win a title with Joel Embiid. I believe a team could win a title with Joel Embiid.
12: Why not them?
13: Well, I just believe that the process went too far. I believe he doesn't understand the culture of winning. I didn't choose that word for a specific reason. I'm just saying a culture of winning. Mm-hmm. And I believe that, Courtney, you could put Joel Embiid on another team with a different franchise that treats him differently than Philly does, and he can win a championship. I don't think this partnership will get him there.
17: Can you give any benefit of the doubt to the fact that they had just played a grueling game 7?
13: Yes, but
17: Celtics,
13: I don't
17: think
13: Jay
17: that it won't
13: talking
17: be as
13: about
17: bad.
13: The one game, though.
12: But do you think if he goes to another organization, all of a sudden his health is going to change?
17: Yeah.
12: That you're going to consistently see a healthy Joel Embiid? That the vulnerabilities in his game that Jay Will just outlined aren't going to be there?
13: Yes, I do.
12: No, they're not going to wear him down?
13: Basketball health. I'm not appendectomy, obviously.
12: Right.
13: I'm talking about basketball health.
12: Him coming back when he did and playing excellent. He's gutted it through a lot in his career. I'm just saying, when it comes to Joel Embiid, we expect he's going to miss time because, unfortunately, he gets injured. So I don't know if another organization can change that, especially as he ages.
17: I just don't like the conversation of how it became, wow, Joel Embiid has changed the complexion of the Celtics 76ers series when he returned. In those three games, he was excellent. To, he has a bad game in game one. Like, it felt like his feet were too big for his body, if that makes sense. He was, you know, moving, he was lumbering across the court. I don't know if that's a byproduct of fatigue, of health, of what it was, but you can't make three field goals and have the same stat line effectively as Tyler Kolek and be on a team that's going to win a game when they expect you as the leader of this team, I guess you want to say, like, the pulse of this team in a lot of ways. Tyrese Maxey is the star of this team, but Joel Embiid is the heartbeat. You can't have that happen. I would like to chalk it up to, that was just game one. We're not going to see the same Joel Embiid in game two, but to Jay Will's point, there's a history factor here that we cannot ignore of somebody who's never gotten beyond the conference semifinals in his career. I'd like to see that change. I don't want to write him off. I want to believe that Philly can get to the Eastern Conference Finals with him because they've never been there with him before. But I don't think that you can make a rash judgment like that after game one, because I don't think it's going to hold up tonight when they play.
13: Yes, I agree with you in terms of the one game. I don't think Jay's doing that for the one game. I think Jay's talking about the totality of the partnership between Embiid and the Sixers, how I'm taking it, and saying he does not envision that partnership to work. It doesn't seem like the 76ers give him tough love ever. Like, you can't do this. You need to be that. Like, that's just not the nature of this partnership. I've been saying for years, I think it's in the best interest of all parties to separate at some point. Obviously, today wouldn't be that point, as game two is tonight.
4: 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Wherever the game is played or watched, PayPal moves with fans.
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0: 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We've got you for a three-hour ride here on this Waddle Wednesday. 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
1: I had to hear the Spanish call before I got ready to roll with you.
0: What kind of jackaloon are you? The Spanish call.
1: Right.
0: I enjoyed that.
1: My friend Miguel Esparza.
0: I enjoyed that. There's some life there to that call.
1: Oh, wow.
2: If only we had, I don't know, like an audio system that we could have loaded that into.
1: I just saw it.
0: You just saw it, yeah.
2: Rather than you playing it off of the microphone on your phone.
1: I wasn't playing it for them. I was playing it for me. Yeah, my friend Miguel Esparza does a great job on the Spanish play-by-play call for the Chicago Cubs, the Blackhawks, the Bulls. No. Yeah.
0: I enjoy that very much. Play his World Series call from 16. It's got to be much better.
3: Residos. Lanzamiento. Impacta. La manda al izquierdo. Lejos hacia atrás. Se fue. Michael Conforto. La botó. Y los Chicago Cubs ganan el partido. Walk off. Michael Conforto.
0: Conforto with the walk-off yesterday, 2 days ago for the Chicago Cubs. It's one of two walk-offs for the Cubs in this series against the Reds.
1: Well, first of all,
0: much better call, by the way. I'm going to have to tune in to that guy.
1: That guy's
0: got some life. Cubs win.
1: Bring him over, Danny.
0: Cubs win. The Cubs have won back-to-back walk-offs. Take over, Zach.
1: Oh, my God.
0: I mean, it's much better. Life. Enjoying it.
1: First of all.
0: Yes?
1: Just a memo to Ellie De La Cruz. You might not want to tap Matt Shaw on the helmet and go to the dugout after the challenge was successful on him trying to stretch a single into a double. Mm-hmm. He had a little stumble around first, and it was a bang-bang play. And Reds challenge, good challenge by Terry Francona. And he was, call is reversed. Batter is out. Okay. Go back to the dugout. And I was like, okay, why do you do that? Why do you have to be a jackass, Ellie De La Cruz? Like, when you wake up this morning at wherever you're at, the Ritz, the Peninsula, the Four Seasons, the Westin, wherever they put you this time, you comported yourself like a jackass. And guess what? Karma finds you. Ground ball up the middle, and you completely butcher it in the ninth or the tenth. Tommy, we're showing it right here on our YouTube channel. Just ridiculous. Here comes Dansby. Head first slide. Cubs win. That is 7 in a row. That is 13 consecutive at Wrigley Field. Take that.
0: When it comes to Shaw, I don't know the relationship between Shaw and De La Cruz. I don't know if they know each other. They might have met just there for the first time. We showed the replay there of him tapping him on the helmet, says, get back out there, get into the dugout. And then karma always comes around, you know, because De La Cruz, he played that ball as if he's never been an infielder before. He looked like an outfielder trying to get that ball. You know that, right?
1: You look like you or I tried to get that ball in the 10th inning. That's like,
0: I mean,
1: wow.
0: Yeah, I've said this many times about De La Cruz. He's out of position. He should be an outfielder with those big, long strides. He's a big man, right?
1: 6'5".
0: I can't remember a shortstop or an infielder that tall that wasn't playing first. It's just interesting to see him out there in that position. But in that spot where he's got to be able to ground that, you know, feel that ball, went right past him, and the Cubs end up winning the ball game. One thing about Shaw in that play, by the way, got to keep your feet, kid. I mean, if he doesn't stumble, he's got second base.
1: Oh, easy.
0: Yeah.
1: But if you watch, I watched it a few times, he's coming around first, and I think he thought the first baseman was going to be in his way, and the first baseman moved at the last second, and he just had just a tiny little stumble.
0: Yes. It cost him.
1: It cost
0: him. Because now you're out by a half step. Now, I watched that, and I saw the tag applied under his armpit, yeah. And I thought, you know, the replay officials can see that. That's an out. I saw that in real time. Like, I'm not so sure, though. Is it because that's a bang-bang play in that spot?
1: Correct.
0: And so he's called out. But then at the end, karma happens. And karma's been good for the Chicago Cubs in that regard with back-to-back walk-off victories. We have not seen this since 5 years ago. 5 years ago, I think, on yesterday's date, that the Cubs had back-to-back victories during this time. It was May of 4 years ago. Pretty good.
1: It was super cool. Conforto walks one off two nights ago, and then last night, Michael Busch ties it with a home run late, and then they get the job done in the 10th inning. Super cool. Super cool to see. And they'll play again tonight, and then a day game tomorrow. White Sox have a day game today here on the home of the White Sox, ESPN 1000. They go for the series victory. And they would go for, 4-2 on the road? That'd be phenomenal.
0: There's some things to point out about this Cubs victory I want to talk to you about.
4: Line drive, base hit left field. Here's PCA coming home. PCA to the plate, he's in. RBI single, Alex Bregman, and the Cubs within one. It's 2-1. High fly ball, right field. That one back, we are tied. Michael Busch unloads. That one into center field. Here comes Swanson. And the Cubs win it. Michael Busch, a bouncer up the middle, and ate up De La Cruz. And they walk it off again.
0: Yeah, the Cubs are now 24-12 on the season, 16-5 at home. But among the storylines for this game for me yesterday, Cap, was Taillon giving you a quality. 5 strikeouts through 5 2/3, 5 hits, 2 runs. Amongst the starters, you say, okay, Taillon, just give us something. Just stay in the ball game long enough, right? 100 pitches through the 5 2/3, but you'll take that, especially in a tight game. He held the bats down for the Reds and kept the Cubs in the ball game as a starter for the Cubs yesterday.
1: Yeah, he made really good pitches in tough spots. He gave up a home run to J.J. Blade, their left fielder. He's a good player. Mm-hmm. That guy has a big arm. He has, I think, home runs at 2 straight against the Cubs. And then he gave up another home run, and it was 2-0. And the Cubs had opportunities. They left 13 men on.
0: Yes.
1: They had traffic. And somehow, someway, Andrew Abbott would find a way to make a big pitch in a big spot. And then finally they break through and they get one home. Bregman brings one home. And then they don't get the tying run in. Then they have opportunities again. And then all of a sudden Michael Busch deep into the Wrigley night to tie it.
0: Yeah.
1: And then they win it in the bottom of the 10th.
0: When I'm watching Cubs baseball, if the Cubs are down, I'm just waiting to find out who is going to tie the game or help the Cubs win the game. It's an investment when you watch Cubs baseball because you got to watch all nine. So, they left a lot of guys on base. Dansby in that spot. You got to come through. But here's what you love about the Cubs at this point in time, Cap. And it's going to last throughout the season. There's going to be ups and downs, but the Cubs are going to run away with this thing when it's all said and done. But what I like is that you have to watch all nine innings. You have to find out who the unsung hero is going to be because you talk about picking up the slack for each other. Here's Michael Busch, and we've talked about him. He was really a quality player for the Cubs last year, plays a good first base. Got off to a little bit of a slow start, but now you're just expecting him or someone to come through. That's when you got a good ball club. You're just sitting back like, don't worry, somebody will come through. It's not like the all nine guys are going to slump. Someone's going to be able to get a base hit, and they're going to get him over and get him in, or it's going to be a big fly or something. That's when you know you have a good ball club, when you expect for the Cubs to find a way to win.
1: Well, that's a great point by you. Go over the last two nights. You're down 3-0. Say it hits a 451-foot three-run home run. We're tied. And then the Cubs fall behind 4-3, PCA triple, Nico Hoerner sack fly. We are tied. Michael Conforto walks it off. Then you go to last night, you're down 2-0. You just can't quite break through. Alex Bregman gets a big hit, a big spot. It's 2-1. Michael Bush hits a home run. And then they get a fortuitous break that Ellie De La Cruz just whiffs on a ground ball up the middle.
0: You surprised Swanson was up in the lineup? That sounds like Council just trying to get him going.
1: Fifth? So his history against Andrew Abbott, tremendous. Two home runs. I want to say he's 5-for-14 against him. Like, he was a well over 300 hitter. He was the best hitter in the lineup against Andrew Abbott. And so that's probably why. He's had, I think, two walk-offs in the last 2.5, 3 weeks.
0: So, Shay, I did not see this. Maybe it's online now. I just didn't see it at 3:45 this morning when I was going through the highlights. But I think everyone that's played sports, whether it's softball, played baseball, football, you know, the turkey game, we all can relate to the injury that comes out of nowhere, right? We're watching Pagan warm up for the Reds, and I'm watching him the entire time. He turns his back away from home plate, and he gives himself a little piece, Cap. He is praying into his glove. And then he turns around and goes, let's go. And the first pitch for Pagan, he throws it, and then he just goes down like a house of cards. He goes down holding his hamstring. How frightening is that? Like, I think a lot of us can relate to that. You know, you may not be playing sports every day, and you're out there in the softball field, and all of a sudden something tightens up on you, and you just go down. And you saw Pagan punching the ground, like, yep, I'm done. I love Tito Francona, by the way. Tito there, giving him a helping hand, you know, encouraging him, saying it's going to be okay. But, God, to see that, it's like a shot from the rafters, wasn't it?
1: Right to the
0: hamstring.
1: So I'm waiting for the game to end, and he's in to try and keep it tied. It's 2-2. And the next thing I know, I was giving a treat to one of my dogs, to Maverick. I go, here you go. But I look up. I'm like, whoa, whoa, whoa, whoa. I hear, you know, Boog say something about, oh, that didn't look good.
0: Oh, God.
1: And he's laying on the ground writhing. I'm like, what happened? Well, I don't want to rewind it because I want to see what happens. When I saw the Cubs security man out there,
0: oh God,
1: I was like, uh-oh, that means the cart's coming.
0: Yes.
5: I thought he got hit with a pitch.
1: That, for a second, I was like.
5: Yeah, that's what I thought. I said, did he get hit with a pitch?
1: And then they finally showed the replay, and that looked awful. He has a really, like, violent landing with his left leg.
0: Yeah.
1: And I'm looking at him going, oh God, I hate seeing guys get hurt because I know how hard they work to put themselves in this position. And when he was punching the ground and they had to put him on the cart, it was awful.
5: It kind of looked like double trouble, too, because it looked like he hyperextended the knee.
0: Mm-hmm.
5: Then the hamstring went.
0: Yeah.
5: So it just looked bad.
1: Yeah, it was horrible.
0: Jay Moore, finely tuned athlete comes out there. And by the way, had his warm-up tosses in the bullpen, comes out there with his warm-up tosses on the mound, and then just goes down.
5: Terrible.
0: I'm watching that with Peacock, and she's like, oh, my God, that poor man. I said, it happens, man. Like, he was ready to go, and then he just goes down in a heap. And I just like the Reds trying to support him, especially Francona, helping him up. The manager doesn't have to help him up, Cap. I mean, you have some able-bodied players that step out of the way. I'll take care of it. And he bends down. Here we go. And helps him up to the cart like, oh, my God.
1: Yeah.
0: Oh, man.
1: I didn't know how because they had him. He sat in the front of the cart. Like, he wasn't splayed out on the back, you know, like a meat wagon.
0: Because it's Wrigley Field. Well, you guys got to be better than that.
1: No, because when Schwarber tore his ACL in Arizona, I was watching the Cubs highlight video with Brett the other day from 16, and we both remarked, look at him. He sat in the front of the cart. He waved up. No, I don't want to lay in the back. And they're sitting. He's got a blown knee. He's sitting up like you and I would sit in a car. I'm like, what? And then Pagan did the same thing last night. It must be a pride thing.
0: No, I don't think it's a pride thing. No, I think
5: it just needed a ride.
0: No, I just think it's the Cubs. Like, it's the visiting team. Put them on a tractor. That's fine.
5: That's
0: what they did.
1: I saw it in Arizona. I mean,
0: it's like, come on. Yeah. I mean, for the road team and for the home team, give them something nice. Like, don't worry, man. Just lay back. It's fine. No, just put him on the same tractor so we can wet the infield. That's what he got. Like, yeah, it's the same thing. Just roll it out there.
1: And when they drag the infield with the metal.
0: Like, what is that? That thing needs an emission test.
1: So, yeah, I hate seeing that. Hate it. But Cubs find a way to win. That's 7 in a row. That's 13 straight at Wrigley Field. They go for a series win tonight. And then the finale would be tomorrow. White Sox end their series today here on ESPN 1000. You could win the series.
0: Something about the Spanish call. Remember the Mets and Brewers in 23? Remember this? Viene el lanzamiento. Patazo grande elevado por la parte derecha. La bola va atrás. Llega atrás. Lleva color. Lleva sabor. Hasta la vista, baby! My God.
1: Phenomenal.
0: That's what you like, is the pageantry of the call, Cap, you see. I mean, to me and you, it's a home run, big moment. For them, oh, my God, it's New Year's Eve.
1: Yeah.
0: That's phenomenal. The best. You got to love the energy. The Cubs win and the Sox fall short. Why did that happen? We talk about it next on Cap and Jay Hood.
6: Cap and Jay Hood, morning 6 to 9. ESPN Chicago. 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
4: 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Hope that you're going to have a great Wednesday. It's a Waddle Wednesday. We'll hear from Tommy coming up at 7:30. On the other side of town, Cap, the White Sox lose to the Angels by a score of 4-3. I never thought that we'd be looking in the standings at this time. As a baseball fan, I usually don't look at the standings until Memorial Day when it really counts. But it's been interesting to watch what's going on with the Cubs and Sox and see the Cubs in last place and now in first place and see the White Sox even in contention. So Detroit and Cleveland are still at the top, and the Sox are still a half game out even after the loss against Los Angeles yesterday.
5: Yeah, if they would have won last night, they would have been in first on May 5th.
4: They would have been dancing in the streets of Beverly. I'm just telling you right now.
5: Yeah.
4: I mean, just to be in first place, this team, and a chance to win, by the way, for this Sox team, losing 4-3. There's some positives that happened in the game. That is for sure.
6: The 3-2. A swing and a pop fly out into shallow right center, base hit. Migros going to score. Gritchick in his first start with his new team makes it 1-0 on a broken bat, flare single to right.
4: By the way, Shay, that's the sound of White Sox baseball in May. Like, there's been some big flies, obviously, with Murakami, but the sound of Sox baseball to get to where they are is...
6: 3-2. A swing and a pop fly.
4: That's what it sounds like right there. That's the sound of Sox baseball, the broken bat single, whatever it takes to win. What it sounds like.
5: Find a way, man.
4: 17-19, broken bat single.
7: Do you know what's interesting? And I love hearing it. You can almost hear in Len's voice how much more fun he is having this year.
4: No question.
7: Well, just a simple 3-2 count broken bat single. You can just hear it in his voice. He's loving this.
5: Yeah, he's excited. It sounds like when you left BetQL and landed here.
7: That's right.
4: Oh, man.
5: You know?
7: 4 years ago now, man. My goodness.
6: I am a happier man. Very happy. It's a competitive ball club. Good baseball, DJ. On the ESPN 1000 Hard Rock Casino White Sox Network.
4: Also,
5: Fatty wasn't great, by the way, last night. He was all right.
6: The pitch.
4: I mean,
6: swing and a fly ball out into center. Trout will come over near right center. It's deep enough for Vargas. He will tag and score as Trout throws toward third to keep Montgomery.

0: Montgomery at second base. It's a sack fly for Carroll, and it's 2-0.
1: There's a
0: swing and a blast. Towering shot, left field corner. It is a home run. It's 4-3.
1: Well, that has to feel good. Back home in Southern California, in front of his friends and family, I'm sure, or that are in attendance. And he picks up his second home run of the year.
2: My summer companion, Len Casper and Darren Jackson, the call here on the home of the White Sox, ESPN 1000.
3: There you go.
2: It's in my ear. If I get mad, I can still walk over to the patio and it's still in my ear, even if I don't want to watch it. But it's been very watchable, Cap. So you talk about Eric Fetty. Okay, so Cap, it's what you expect. It wasn't horrible, but it wasn't great because he's out there for 4 2/3, surrendering 3 home runs. It's like, well, it's Eric Fetty. Like, even though the Sox are rolling, you have to come to realities for some Sox fans and say, well, it's Eric Fetty. You just hope he can keep you in the ballgame. Those 3 home runs don't hurt you, Cap, because if the Sox have a little bit more offense, you got a chance still in the opportunity to win the ballgame.
3: Well, you had the bases loaded with nobody out in the first.
2: Yeah.
3: They did get a hit from Randall Grichuk, the newest member of the White Sox. 1-0. They get a sack fly, but you've got men on and 1 out, and then they go out. You had a chance.
2: Yeah.
3: Get a gap, or all of a sudden it's 4-0. It's a totally different ball game.
2: Yeah.
3: So.
2: Yeah, I mean, it wasn't bad, but I'm watching the entire game, and I'm just like, you know what? We just need that key hit. Somehow, some way, Benintendi's starting to heat up. I think it's being out in the West Coast or being on the road has helped him a lot.
3: Yeah, he's up to 239. He was 2-for-4 last night. Yeah.
2: I guess for me, my bottom line is that what I get every night is what I've been wanting for years. Good baseball on both sides of town that you have to watch, that you have to be invested in.
3: It is all must watch.
2: Yeah, that's it.
3: There's no question about it.
2: From the White Sox standpoint, it's what's happening now. And by the way, this is the day that Murakami had scheduled off last night. He wasn't going to play. And I was like, you know, you still miss him out there, right?
3: Mm-hmm.
2: He was up there as a pinch hitter, and he gave you a base hit. So he didn't play all 9 innings, but he was supposed to have the scheduled day off, and he ends up being in the ballgame. And I like that. They wanted to give him a little bit of a breather, let him watch a little bit, but you know that the offense needed Murakami, and he came through.
3: Got a base hit. He pinch hit for Acuna.
2: Mm-hmm.
3: He'll be back in the lineup today, I'm sure.
2: Yeah.
3: Find a way, man.
2: Mm-hmm.
3: Find a way to win the series and get a day off and then get back to Chicago.
2: Yeah, so I saw the game. Yes, the Sox fell short, but I'm still encouraged when I watch Mydroth. And still, by the way, there's no real leadoff hitter on this team. Mydroth really came through in a big way. 2-for-5 with 2 runs. Vargas, very comfortable at first or third. There's a versatility there that I like. Montgomery, we heard the single by Grichuk.
0: 3-2. A swing
2: that's
0: and a
2: it.
0: Pop
2: that's,
0: fly.
2: That's the sound right there.
3: That's
2: Sox baseball right there. On the south side, here's Pete with us here on Cap and J-Hood. We're getting your thoughts about the Cubs and the White Sox here on Cap and J-Hood. Good morning, Pete.
4: Morning, guys. I got a couple questions. The first one is, do you think that the White Sox are keeping this Acuna guy up because that Robert trade? Because if we got rid of Robert and got the $20 million and got the Mingas for that, we don't have to keep watching Acuna, do we? Is there possible he could get sent down to the minors?
3: Maybe, but who are you playing out there? He does bring speed. He's a solid glove. Who are you playing out there? They're not. Once Braden Montgomery comes up, which I don't think will be till June, once he's here, yeah, then everything's on the table.
4: I just wondered if there are a couple guys at Charlotte and Birmingham that could be platoon infielders, and I just wondered if you guys thought they're keeping him up here because he's had almost 100 at bats now. Maybe it's because of it. They think they have to have something showing for Robert.
3: No, they don't operate that way.
2: No, I mean, listen, when you're 17 and 19, Pete, there is no room to say, well, I'm going to show you that I'm right. Right? I mean, the Sox have struggled for a long time, so they don't have to keep Acuna to prove, hey, you know, this guy's going to be a player. They've given him at-bats and opportunities. And I think for as excited as I was about Acuna at the beginning because of his speed, he's just overmatched at the plate. And so you probably will get your wish where Acuna goes down. I think that that's best. The speed's there, especially, you know, in the outfield and on the base paths. But as far as offense, no, he's completely overmatched.
4: And then one more thing. Is there any news on Kyle Teal?
3: I believe, let me see if he was.
5: I don't think he started rehabbing yet.
3: Let's see.
2: I think that's right. I think that he's on his way. I don't expect Kyle Teal until for a couple of months here. July, maybe?
3: It was a fairly
5: shouldn't be that long.
3: Fairly, no, I would think he'd be back quicker than he's got to be back quicker than that, right?
2: Well, I mean, it's the hamstring, right? It's the leg.
3: Yep.
2: So is he going to be the everyday catcher then? Will he be healthy enough for that? I guess that's what I'm talking about. Will his lower body be healthy enough to take the wear and tear of the catching position coming off the injury? I don't know.
3: Yeah, he has not even begun a rehab assignment yet. So
2: I mean, when he's ready, he will be the everyday catcher, and you don't have to worry about Caro. Caro's a young player too. You never give up on young players. I just think that you talk about overmatch at the plate. I just think he's got to give you more at the plate. And just as someone who's a catcher for the team in this ABS system, he's got to be better and be able to recognize the strike zone a lot better. He's the worst in the big leagues at the ball strike ABS system.
3: Yeah.
2: He's the worst.
3: He's not good.
2: Stop tapping the helmet if you don't know where the ball is. Just throw the ball back to the pitcher. That's enough.
5: That's what I don't get. At what point, like, Will Venable should just say to him.
3: Yesterday when their game ended. They didn't use him.
5: Yeah, but I imagine at some point Venable's going to go, dude, just you can't challenge. You're not allowed. You're terrible at this. Just stop it. Right?
2: I mean, he's 23, but he's been playing baseball for a while. He should be able to identify balls and strikes. It drives me nuts.
3: Yeah, but the Colson Montgomery who fouled out, foul tip into the glove, I thought he
5: fouled
3: had,
5: out.
3: Huh?
5: He fouled out.
3: Yeah, I thought he should have challenged.
2: Yes.
3: And he didn't.
2: Mm-hmm.
3: So.
2: I told you, Cap, this whole thing with the ABS system, it has to be strategic. It has to be. It's kind of like you coaching with your timeouts, right?
3: Yeah.
2: Like,
3: you know,
2: when should I use them?
3: Well, yeah, I was doing a game once, and I remember it wasn't like the other team was blowing somebody out. And you're like, I don't care when the TV timeout is. I got to stop the momentum now. Mm-hmm. I get that. It was just like a ho-hum. We're going, and there's, I think, 16:22 to go in the first half. Timeout. I'm like, brother, in 22 seconds, you get a free one. You get a TV timeout.
2: Right.
3: First team, you get a timeout, 16, 12, 8, and 4.
2: Right.
3: And I'm like, what is he doing? He didn't realize what time. Guys get so out of their minds that he didn't realize how much time was left.
2: Was that on your team?
3: No, I was doing the game.
2: Oh, you're calling the game? Okay.
3: Yeah, I was calling the game. And I tried not to bury him. I'm just like, and he needed a timeout late in the game. And I'm thinking, what are you doing?
2: Yeah, it's what it is. And yeah. I think the same thing with the ABS system. And I don't know, Shay. I mean, to me, I think that when umpires are wearing down the 7th, 8th, and 9th, I think that there's some missed pitches there where it's like, you know what, especially when I'm at the plate, I can take advantage. I see this throughout, I guess it depends on the team. I see this throughout baseball. You see this in the first inning, you see this in the third. I'm like, but then you run out of challenges. You got to use that as an ally, I
3: Correct.
2: Think.
3: Correct.
2: You got to use that thing as a tag team partner. I think it should be late in games. That's just me. I mean, look, there's going to be some missed balls and strikes. Okay, fine. But late in the game when the umpire's like, oh, I'm hungry. I want to get to the hotel. I'm like, yeah, now all of a sudden the ball's all over the place. They don't know if it's a ball or strike. I'll challenge that. Yeah, that was a ball. Ball three. Let's go.
3: Right. But if you have a situation, like I watched Matthew Boyd the other day tap his hat in the first inning with nobody on.
2: Against the Padres, right?
3: Yeah. And he was wrong. Okay, that was a stupid challenge. Who cares if you got it right? Mm-hmm. There was nobody on base. But I watched, maybe it was Michael Bush, I can't remember, one of them, second inning, and there's men on base, and he taps his helmet. Might have been Ian Happ. Taps his helmet, and he was right. And I have no problem with you using a challenge when there's men on base in a key situation, that I got no issues with. You don't know if you're ever going to need it in the sixth, seventh, eighth, ninth inning. Use it if it makes sense. Nobody on base, one out in the first. Yeah, what are you doing?
5: Only two teams in baseball have lost more fielding challenges than they have won on ABS. So this is initiated by either the catcher or the pitcher. Only two teams in baseball have lost more than they've won.
2: All right. So this is the White Sox on the list?
5: Yeah, of course. They're okay. The worst okay. by far.
2: And then the second...
5: it doesn't. It's the Nationals. It doesn't matter. Well done. You got it.
2: No, I was going to say
5: no. I heard you saying it. I heard you. No, it is the Nationals and the White Sox. White Sox have won 24 and lost 33. They've attempted nearly two times as many as the Nationals. The only other team that has lost more than they've won.
3: Not good. So when Kyle
5: it's just Caro going. Every pitch, basically, and losing.
3: So when Kyle Teal does come back, Caro goes to the minors, right? Drew Romo's got to be the backup.
2: I'm good with Drew Romo starting every game. I mean, he's giving you some pop in the bat. I want Romo out there every game. Caro can have a spot start here or there. Romo at the bottom of the lineup for me and then catching. That's what I want until Teal comes back. That'd be awesome.
3: Okay, so here's the thing. I think Shea was against me on this. Who knows? When I said I do not want Caleb Williams playing in a stupid flag football game in the Olympics.
2: Yeah.
3: Because I pay him to play for my football team if I'm the owner.
5: You pay him? Oh.
3: Settle down, Sparky. And no. I pay him, if I'm the owner, to play for my team.
2: Yes.
3: Every fall. We're trying to win a Super Bowl. No. I'm not letting you play in a stupid, meaningless flag football game. Why? Because we have a U.S. flag on your jersey? We've got to go do that? No. Sorry. Not happening.
2: Mm-hmm.
3: Well, it's the same thing with, and I get that they love playing for their country, the World Baseball Classic.
2: Mm-hmm.
3: How'd you like to have Kyle Teal in your lineup all season?
2: In this country. Yeah, I understand. Yeah. Injuries happen, man.
3: It does, but should you be... for me, it's cool, but I would rather just be ready for my season.
2: I understand. To each his own, though. He wants to represent his country. That's why, I mean, I'm sorry that he's injured, but, I mean, even without him, the Sox are having kind of a season that we did not expect. So I'll take it. When he comes back, that might be the addition that the Sox need to push them over.
3: Mm-hmm.
2: Who knows?
3: Maybe.
2: Who knows? Not as expecting a lot at the deadline, but maybe Kyle Teal could be the elixir to kind of help the offense.
3: Right.
2: Maybe. All right, 312-332-ESPN, 332-3776 is our phone number. We are keeping you company here until 9 on the Cap and Jay Hood Morning Show.
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0: Hefty slider bag. 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

0: 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Then it's Carmen Yurko at 9, followed by the Rich Eisen Show at noon. Waddle and Sylvie will be on YouTube. YouTube.com. Look for ESPN Chicago there as we have the White Sox and Angels 2:30 pregame here on the home of the White Sox ESPN 1000 with the 3 o'clock start. So Waddle and Sylvie, working blue on YouTube.
1: Love it.
0: It's going to be fun.
1: Love it.
0: Don't work blue
1: this morning, Tommy.
0: No. He knows better. He's actually even sheepish about doing it on YouTube, I think, sometimes, because sometimes he forgets.
1: I hope he's not surly with us this morning.
0: Well,
1: because the Cincinnati Reds,
0: that's right,
1: lost two straight to us.
0: Shay?
2: No, I just think I'm going to be working blue in about 8 minutes or so.
0: Oh, you got something special on the platform. That is all right. Well, we will we'll look forward to that.
2: I'm stewing over here.
0: Understood. Any day with ends with Y, you're stewing.
2: That's so exactly
0: right. That's not a surprise there. He's stewing.
2: Right, not that. Jay Moore, Jesus.
0: He's not stewing for that, no?
2: No, that's a member of our sales team currently, though.
0: I don't think that was necessary. Yeah, if he's outing someone from
2: I didn't out him.
0: Sales.
2: I didn't out him.
3: Who is it, Sharpie?
2: I refuse to out anybody.
0: What are we doing here? What are we doing? He's got a long day. A lot of stress.
1: He does.
0: So you're spending time in the can when you should be doing dollars and cents for the company.
1: Correct. Making sales calls. How many partner meetings did you set up while you were on the toilet?
0: That's a lot of stress there. You understand.
1: Correct.
0: Sidebar may I approach?
1: Brought to you by Ankin Law, 312-6 going over the great Howard Ankin.
0: Sound my ball. Cap, listen. We will never, as long as I'm sitting here, never be a political show. However, this is Bears related when it comes to Mayor Johnson. I saw the headline that Mayor Johnson works to keep the Bears in Chicago. He's going to Springfield. That's today, right?
1: Mm-hmm.
0: You saw the headline about this, that he is headed to Springfield for a series of meetings with lawmakers last night into today, trying to figure out how to keep the Bears at Soldier Field. Now, Cap, okay. We understand. I think the world understands now that it's going to be Arlington Heights or in Indiana. And we've been leaning toward and saying that Arlington Heights is going to be the spot. I just don't know why he wastes time unless he's got, you know, a dinner place that he likes in Springfield. He likes to just kick it there.
1: Right.
0: What are you doing?
1: And he said, I don't understand how anyone in Chicago, politicians, would support this. And I am going to do everything I can to block them from leaving.
0: Like old man Daly?
1: Yeah.
0: He didn't want them to go to Arlington Heights. Is that in the 70s?
1: That was in the 70s.
0: In the 70s where Richard Daly.
1: Richard J.
0: J. did not want them to go on Arlington Heights. This is actually, it's funny, it's not even a new story, this Arlington Heights, because it goes way back there where the Bears were going to move, right?
1: George Halas wanted to move there 60 years ago.
0: It's crazy.
1: And Mayor Richard J. Daly said, then they can call them the Arlington Heights Bears. You're not going to use Chicago in the name.
0: That's strong, man.
1: Oh, he ruled with an iron fist.
0: I guess my point is, what's happening? Like, is there something that I'm missing from this story that you know that I don't know?
1: No.
0: Okay, so what is he?
1: I would rather he focus on whatever he's got to focus on up here. But
0: I would just maybe
1: Brandon,
0: the mayor, Mayor Johnson. Yes,
1: he's Brandon.
0: He's what?
1: Brandon. That's his name. Hey, Brandon, get back to your day job and quit wasting our time and money down in Springfield. Thank you.
4: Damn.
2: Let's go, Brandon.
1: So, I mean, come on, Mayor. You're better than this.
0: I respect the office, obviously, because it's a big job. I'm just saying that Arlington Heights in Indiana has been what we've been talking about for years around here. And I just don't want the audience to think, oh, there's an outside shot that the door is ajar for the Bears to be in Chicago. That's not happening. So I'm not sure. What do you say when you go down there? Okay, so, all right, now I want to keep the Bears in Chicago. So what am I supposed to say as the mayor? What I'm gonna like, and if you want him to stay in Chicago, where are you gonna play?
1: Next up on the agenda, Mayor Brandon Johnson of Chicago. Mayor, the floor is yours.
0: I want the Bears to stay in Chicago. Okay, where are they gonna play? I don't know.
1: We showed them this property, Michael Reese.
0: No.
1: And the Bears have already summarily said, that's not big enough. We're not building there. Thank you. Okay, Mayor, thank you. Have a safe trip back to Chicago.
2: It also does not matter. Like, this is what bothers me about the stadium story more than anything, is the Bears and the NFL already had a meeting last week after the draft where it was decided Hammond and Arlington Heights are the only two sites. There is no other site. The stadium will be at one of those two places. Why does everybody feel the need to waste our effing time with this story?
0: Yes.
2: Stop doing things that don't matter. Stop wasting time. The mayor doesn't need to go to Springfield to take up oxygen and waste people's time.
1: Agreed.
2: This is over. It's useless. Just stop. I don't understand this.
0: Yeah, I read that. I thought I was missing something. I say, I think we've been talking about Arlington Heights all this time, or Hammond all this time, but now Mayor Johnson's going down to make his case, and I'm saying, well, what's your plan? Then don't give me the Bronzeville, okay? The people, the good people in Bronzeville with all that money, they're not leaving. My family's been here over 100 years. You want me to leave? Absolutely not. I'm a millionaire. Have a good day.
3: They can play at Gately Stadium. Until we figure it out.
0: Might as well. My God. You know what kind of money's in Bronzeville, Cap? You're familiar with the area? Okay.
1: Is that where Pill Hill is?
0: No.
1: Where is that?
0: No. Bronzeville. Bronzeville is closest to the rate on the south side, closest to McCormick Place.
1: But the Bears have said that plot of land, I think it's 47 acres, is not big enough. Hmm. We can't use it. Thanks.
0: Yeah.
1: We're out.
0: Yeah. I mean, Mayor Johnson goes up there and...
4: No respect.
0: Yeah, he just goes up there and that's it. Just very strange. That's all I'm saying. I'm just waiting for the shoe to drop to say it's in Arlington Heights. And then that'll be all.
1: Just put the
0: shovel in the ground. And again, even if they're going to try to do something different with Soldier Field, like they're going to try to retrofit this for concerts, that's what you've been reading too?
1: Correct.
0: Okay. We got to open it up for the new AFC team eventually that's going to be in there.
1: Not happening.
0: It'll happen.
1: Not in our lifetime.
0: Yeah, it'll happen. Shea will be reporting on it. Yeah, it'll be an AFC team. No question. Two teams in Chicago? Absolutely. The Arlington Heights Bears and the Chicago Bears, or Chicago Amazons, or whoever's going to buy that thing.
1: Wow.
0: Just telling you. Oh, yeah. Cap and I have a long-standing bet on this.
1: Correct.
0: The platform is coming up next right here on the Cap and J-Hood Morning Show.
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8: 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Hoodrow, I would like to tell you this morning about somebody who I hate. Somebody who is maybe the single worst teammate in all of sports. And who I, for the first, not Cap. I love Cap. One of the worst teammates, but I love, no, I'm kidding.
9: Careful.
8: For the first time all Major League Baseball season, I'm actually angry.
9: Okay.
8: So I want to take you back in time before I get started with this to last season when one Framber Valdez for the Houston Astros gave up a grand slam. Well, his catcher told him step off the mound, fired a fastball, middle, gave up a grand slam. Astros go down. I'm playing it on YouTube now. The following pitch, catcher calls off speed. He throws a fastball, crosses him up, hits him seemingly on purpose. Now I take you to last night. Framber Valdez pitching for the Tigers had given up 10 runs in the game and intentionally hit Trevor Story so that he could get tossed. Because he didn't want to pitch anymore. But if you know anything about what's happening, you know, you may have heard Scooble just went on IL.
9: Yes.
8: Three of their five starters are on the injured list. They also have like four pitchers from their bullpen on the injured list. Expected starters who will not pitch this year. They're dying. It is a staff that is dying. This loser, Framber Valdez, has one job yesterday. Eat innings and wear it.
9: Yeah.
8: And you go out and hit your opponent because you're irritated you just gave up two home runs. Do you know what that is, Hoodie?
9: Mm.
8: Bitch made. You're a coward. You are a total coward. You are tired of standing up there and getting rocked, and you aren't willing to wear it for your teammates.
9: Yeah.
8: What a complete loser. You get paid $115 million a year. You suck tonight. And you can't go wear it?
10: How much does he get paid?
8: $115 million over 3 years. $45 million a year, roughly. 40 plus.
9: Yeah.
8: Cap, he's a total loser. You should be so happy you didn't get this guy. He sucks. Completely detestable as a teammate and person in the sport.
9: Now, let me ask old baseball face here next to me. Cap, you're getting rocked. And you have to keep the batters uncomfortable at the plate. Is it right for him to throw at or hit one of the batters? Because he's already, now he finishes, as Shay mentioned, 7 earned runs, right? And 9 hits through 3 innings. And so he obviously need to wear it for the Tigers. and he did not want to stay in the ball game. Clearly, that's why he threw it. But is that right from an old baseball standpoint for him to send a message to the Red Sox?
11: I have no problem with pitchers pitching inside. If you're going to dig in, and be able right there on top of the plate.
9: Yeah.
11: I don't support throwing. I don't. I never did. Because no human being is that precise. You can hit someone in the head and kill them.
9: You can, yeah. You can.
11: Especially as hard as these guys throw.
9: Mm-hmm.
11: But I have no problem with you pitching inside and going, you're not going to just dig in and feel comfortable up there.
9: Yeah.
11: That's different.
9: He got tired and wanted to go to the showers. He's like, that's enough.
8: Yeah, he's annoyed.
9: Yeah.
8: So he screws his team over. Like, I still can't believe last year. And then he's waiting until February to get signed, basically. Why can't I get the money I want? But it turns out my team's the sucker that tried to pay him.
9: Right.
8: Go figure, the guy who crossed up a AAA catcher because he gave up a home run is going to be a bleep hole teammate. Go figure. I mean, Cap, all offseason I heard you talking about, why can't we get Framber Valdez? Good for you. God bless. You're lucky. I got to deal with this all year? I want him gone, to be honest. Your pitching staff is dying. You can't stand up there and eat innings for him?
9: Yeah. Yep. Not a good teammate. That would not be a good Cubs teammate.
11: No.
9: For Craig Counsell, would not work.
11: That would not work in that room.
9: What does that say for that dugout, by the way? The leadership of that team. I mean, they got Valdez on the team, but what does that say about the leadership?
8: I've been telling you all year so far, I feel like it's just a miserable group. They're talented. They might put it together and figure out a way to win. But, man, you watch them every night, they are effing miserable. I'm already over it. And then this crap. I'm just like, you know what? I liked it better when it was January and I didn't have to watch this.
9: Okay, so can I interest you in a White Sox cap then?
8: I need a new one.
9: Like, can I interest you?
8: They're more fun. I have more fun. Obviously, the Cubs are awesome.
9: Yeah.
8: I have more fun watching the White Sox than my own team at this point. I really do. I'm serious. I enjoy watching the White Sox more.
11: That's unbelievable.
8: Because they are less miserable to watch. Also, they're in that wheelhouse of like they're either fun bad or surprise good, where you didn't have expectation that there is no misery to go along with it. It's all fun.
11: That's why I look at that division, and if you're Kansas City, Cleveland, Chicago, if you just make a couple of astute in-season additions, that Tiger thing is not right. There's something, obviously they missed Scooble, but the vibe is off. Like, as exciting and as fun as the Sox look with Murakami and as vibey and cool as the Cubs look, the Tiger is everything in the other direction.
8: Yeah.
11: So if you're one of those teams, like if you're Jerry. Jerry, I'm talking to you. I know you're up early, having a cup of coffee, listening to us. Okay, if you're Jerry, how do you not call Chris? Yeah, get your top lieutenants. I want a meeting, 9:30 this morning. Walk in, set your Starbucks down, and go, okay, here's the checkbook. I'm not buying Ohtani, but I want you to be involved. We can win this division. He watches every game.
9: Yeah.
11: He knows. They could shock the world. I'm not telling you they're going to win the World Series. I'm not telling you they're better than the Dodgers. That team's better than he realized it could be.
9: The platform brought to you by
8: the CTA. You aren't stuck in traffic. You are the traffic. That's right. You in your car right now. You are adding to the traffic. So there's an easy fix. 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
9: 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We'll hear from Tommy coming up at the bottom of the hour right here on Cap and J-Hood. Cap, I was reading, and you saw this as well, The Athletic, the Dan Wiederer piece.
11: Mm-hmm.
9: From theathletic.com.
11: Danny.
9: I wasn't going to say anything. I just tipped my cap over to a certain direction of the office. Just tipped the cap. That's all I did.
11: To the Grand Poobah's office.
9: The Wiederer piece from The Athletic. The piece entitled...
11: Who wrote it?
9: You heard what I said. You're not going to get me in trouble with the Jayhawk over there.
11: That's it.
9: Or the Peacock. Chicago Bears mock schedule. Our wish list for maximum theater in 2026. Okay, Cap, we've been hearing the rumored innuendo on who the Bears could be facing in week one.
11: Well, there's also a lot of speculation. Somebody from the league said, get ready for a lot of Chicago Bears all over the board. Who said that? Wilbon.
9: Yeah.
11: Said it with Waddle and Sylvie, too. Well, and that can be a lot of noon starts on Sundays because they drive ratings and Caleb and the Bears and Ben Johnson. So, back to your question, who you play week one? I keep hearing they're getting Wednesday night football because there's a game in Australia, right?
9: Oh, my God.
11: And the game in Australia will actually be on Thursday.
18: That's correct. The opener will be on Wednesday night in Seattle, whoever Seattle plays.
11: Right.
18: Allegedly, potentially, the Bears.
11: Yeah, the Bears at the Seahawks.
9: Hold me, Shay. Come on over here. Seattle on ring night? Oh, God.
11: Is that right?
9: I don't want to do that. And I hate that it's on Wednesday.
18: That's the part that pisses me off.
9: Yeah, I hate it's on Wednesday.
18: Opening night on a Wednesday?
9: Yeah.
18: Come on.
9: Yeah.
11: I mean, relax.
9: It's Cap. It's kind of like the complaint that baseball fans have trying to find their games, especially like the Cubs, like a good team. Hun, where are they? Apple? Where is it? Is it Marquee? What is it? FS1? What is it? Is it on Netflix? Cap, stop it.
11: What's wrong with
9: opening night, Thursday?
18: It's just what I was saying earlier about the earlier in the week about the Savannah Bananas, that this guy has one of the most popular products right now. There's you can't get tickets until 2029 if you're trying to go see him. And he's like, we're not going to do an exclusive TV partner. We're not going to put ads in the stadiums. We're not going to sell off everything we can. We're not going to do any of that. We're going to keep it what it is. Keep the main thing the main thing. I love that, because what the NFL is doing is playing games on Wednesdays now so we can play a game in Australia that nobody asked for, so that we can play. Like, all this, it helps nobody but the league. It's all greed. It's all hand to mouth.
9: That's what it is.
18: I need more. It does nothing for me.
9: It's nothing. It's not about the fans. It's not about the players either. They don't care about the players' body clocks. But this is the era of Roger Goodell. As much money as he can get for the owners, it's fine. I'm just concerned about this schedule. And you saw the piece, Cap. So if you had your druthers, what do you want week one?
11: Seattle, Wednesday night. I got no issues on a Wednesday. I think it's cool that the league is playing a game in Australia. Try to grow the game. Just grow it worldwide. It has overtaken every other sport combined. Like, I watch the NBA and the NHL playoffs and Major League Baseball. I got all the monitors going, and all cool. Added together, they don't come near the NFL.
9: In North America.
11: The NFL is becoming more popular.
9: The basketball is a global game.
11: It's
9: what it is. Like, the NFL in some regions of this world is never going to get over. No, it just won't. The one-offs are not growing the game. They'll be more of an opportunity for you to buy a Mahomes jersey, you know, from that standpoint, that kind of popularity. But no, it's a North American sport. Basketball is a global game where it's known all over the place. Then the NBA aside, basketball is what it is what it comes down to. Basketball is the global game.
11: Baseball has also done a good job growing globally. Now they have a huge, the NPB, the Japanese Pro League, is massive there. Sells out almost every game. But I like that the NFL is trying to expand worldwide, become bigger globally. I do. And I got no issues that if the Bears played on Wednesday night with the Seahawks, I'll find them. I'll be okay.
9: You'll be all right. But again, you don't have the care for the players like some fans do. You just go out there and play, no matter what. I mean, it's tough. And then you want to have momentum and you want continuity with the team. Have them play in Australia, have 10 days off, and then all of a sudden play again. It's just not the rhythm. The one thing about the athlete that we know, it's about rhythm. It's about a cadence to their season. And if it's thrown off, man, all of a sudden there's an injury or the team's not right. But this is what the NFL wants. Just remember, the players that we root for, they matter too. More so than the day, the players matter too. They are ones that like the rhythm of the season. It's just different. It'll be hard on them, but hey, we're gambling on them. It's okay, Shay. Doesn't matter the players. We're just gambling on them.
11: Well, they sign off on the collective bargaining agreement. They don't have to.
9: Oh, well, I mean, their blanks are in a ringer. What can they do? Just sit out? They're not going to do that. They'll look for the highest dollar possible, as you well know.
11: Well, yeah, but I'm saying when they negotiate the collective bargaining, they could say, we're not playing in Australia. They don't balk at it. They don't.
9: Yeah. Well, I mean, it's either that or being in some kind of lockout, right? You don't want to do that. You want to feed your family. I'm just saying that you're trying to grow something that's not going to be a global game like other sports. Baseball is a great point. Baseball is growing. Basketball has been there thanks to Jordan.
11: Right. Hockey is never going to be bigger than United States and Canada. That's it.
9: Yes.
11: I know they play it in Europe, but the NHL is not going to be branching out and having a European division.
9: No. They could, but they won't. They certainly won't. We'll talk about hockey in a little bit, by the way. So it's not only ring night, but also the Buffalo Bills' new stadium?
11: Correct.
9: And the Bears will be playing the Bills this year?
11: Correct.
9: Oh, God.
11: In Buffalo.
18: A lot of people think those games are going to be back-to-back, week one, week two, probably both primetime.
11: Right.
18: I saw Florio saying yesterday he thinks the Bears are going to be all over the primetime schedule. So, Hoodie, the rhythm stuff, you can forget about that. They're going to go Wednesday to Monday night to Sunday night to Saturday night, because the NFL can't get enough. They're going to put games everywhere on the calendar.
11: They are.
18: It's just
9: Sunday at 3:25 matter anymore? Or
18: no, of course not. This is my thing. Like, Cap, I'm not telling you have to care the way I care, but same thing. Don't tell me that I'm overreacting or being a loser because I feel the way that I feel about it.
19: Oh, I'm not.
18: It's a total joke. They are ruining the Sunday product by putting all of these games in places nobody asked for them to be. And this league doesn't go backwards. So now you're putting games on Wednesdays in week one. How long until we get Tuesdays in week four? A couple years? I don't want that. I like Sunday. Sunday is a great day to have football games. Just have them on Sunday.
9: Yeah. This league, if it could, would have an NFL game on every day. They would have one every day because they know that they're king. They know there's a big ratings and there's a lot of sponsorships tied to it. If they could, they'd do one every day.
11: Right. They can't by law on Friday nights till the high school season's over.
18: And then
9: unless it's in Brazil.
18: Well, yeah.
11: No, that was before the high school season started. They couldn't do it in season. That was the opening game.
9: The Packers, wasn't it, a couple of years ago?
18: Packers and Eagles on Friday night in Brazil.
11: That the next week, high school football kicked off, and that it's by law, it's shut down. The government had that years ago.
18: But this is also, like, the secret on this is they do all these international games where they want every team going overseas. Do they charge you less for season tickets when they take a game from you? No.
9: No, they do not.
11: I don't have season tickets. I don't know.
18: They don't. They don't. The ticket prices don't go down. And you end up paying on average more because you only get 8 tickets.
11: So they don't do it on a game-by-game basis? So we only have 7 home games?
18: Most teams. I don't know every team, but I know certain teams in certain markets. It is a package. And they keep the rate the same, and you end up paying more per ticket. So it's just none of my whole point is none of this makes it better for fans. You have priced out regular fans. You want to take more of their time throughout the week. You're asking them to subscribe to more streaming services for what? So that we can play the opening night ring night game in Seattle on a Wednesday night. How does that help me at all?
9: I want the Packers week one.
11: No, I want to wait.
9: What do you mean wait? It's the Packers.
11: I take Thanksgiving Day.
9: Oh God.
11: Make that the night game. Bears at Lambeau. That'd be amazing. Or Packers here.
9: You be available to work afterwards, by the way?
11: Sure.
9: Okay. In studio?
11: Whatever Danny needs.
9: In studio?
11: Yes.
9: Okay.
11: Whatever he needs.
9: See you in Wisconsin. You won't be coming in here, I'll tell you that. I want the Packers more than I want the Bills. If that's the week one, if that is going to be week one, I don't mind seeing them down the line. I don't want to be the opener for the Bills' new stadium. No thanks. I want the Packers. I want to take them out early. Make them think about it. Like, oh, man, we don't play them until week 8, week 9. Whatever the schedule is, I want them first. I want to throttle them.
11: I don't, because I want us to be a finely tuned machine. We take on all those little blogger guys up there that think they know everything. Yeah. ESPN Milwaukee. Kyle Wallace and Ben Bruss, the fake Packer fan. Yeah, I want every bit of it later in the season.
9: Mm-hmm.
11: I want to have us rolling, and then they have to play us.
9: Yeah, you want them. You want the Bears calloused.
11: Yeah, I want them
9: getting beat 35-10 on ring night, and then the Bills.
11: I want those jackaloons up there, fresh off a fish fry on a Friday night at a VFW hall, coming in to Soldier Field, getting their ass beat.
18: You want Saturday games?
11: Damn. I'm good.
18: See, that's full circle.
11: There you go.
9: Yes, he wants them on Saturday. I don't know, Shay. If it is true what you've read, like I've read, that you're starting off on the road the first 2 games. Oh, God.
18: The way that these things leak, it sounds like we'll get the schedule next week, right?
9: Oh, is that what you're hearing?
18: Well, that's what I've been reading. They keep saying mid-May, and then it's likely May 13th-ish.
20: Yeah, between the 12th and the 14th.
9: You have it locked in?
20: Yeah.
18: This is what I don't understand. Why can't the another thing about the NFL, how about we just put a date on the schedule release?
9: It's always leaked, and then there's a schedule release, like on a Thursday, right?
18: But, like, just promote it. Hey, on ESPN, on this day, we're going to have the schedule release. Instead, you Google it, and it's like, it'll probably be sometime in the second week in May. What?
9: Yeah. It should be definitive. Kind of rolls out there like the Major League Baseball schedule just comes out of nowhere. It should be a day to celebrate it. It's weird how they do that. But Cap, I guess when you're at the top of the North, everybody wants to see you. Everybody wants it.
11: Yeah.
9: Everybody wants the Bears.
11: I was sparring with this clown, Peter Bukowski of Lockdown Packers yesterday.
9: Okay.
11: These people up there are so delusional. I don't think the Bears upgraded their roster this offseason. Actually, they did.
19: Surprise, surprise.
11: Yeah.
9: Smokey?
11: Thank you, Smokey.
9: What does he know?
11: It's amazing to me.
9: Tears of a clown?
11: It's amazing to me that people like that cover football and think they actually know what they're talking about. Does that mean the Bears will beat the Packers? It does not. But they're better at safety than they were when the season ended. Clear. The only thing they did not do was go get, you know, a Micah Parsons-style pass rusher that we all would like them to have.
9: You're just picturing the choir. I'm with you. I understand. But you know what the thing is, Cap, is, again, the North was taken away from them by the Chicago Bears. So there is a feeling of loss and feeling like that they're losing their grip on the North or their football team. Correct. You understand.
11: I do.
9: That's why they're responding that way. They're fighting against clouds because the Bears won the North, and they feel like it's always got to be theirs. Not necessarily.
11: Oh, it's driving them insane.
9: Sure. I love it.
11: And guess what? Summer's just about here. Your next beating is around the corner. But you get to the fish fry and get out on Lake Winnebago and relax because you know what's coming. You're in hospice.
9: Oh, yeah. And by the way, the Bears play the Patriots, too. Who's on the sidelines there for the pass?
11: Rossini. She's going to be doing the sidelines.
9: And when you have the tickets, Shay, you got to be going.

0: New England Patriots are...
1: He's fact-checking you.
0: 9.5.
1: Yeah, he's fact-checking
2: you. Yeah, under.
1: Yeah.
2: Comfortably.
0: Wow. Okay.
1: Caps on it, just so you know.
0: Chicago Bears also at 9.5. Okay.
1: 312-332-ESPN, 332-3776 is our telephone number.
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1: 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You know why? 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
1: On ESPN 1000, and we are streaming on the ESPN Chicago app. We'll hear from Tommy coming up for a Waddle Wednesday here on Cap and Jay Hood. The great thing is that we have brought everyone together. We believe that Connor McDavid should be with the Chicago Blackhawks. There is a issue in Edmonton where he feels maybe upset that there's not much of a commitment to winning up there in Edmonton. And so what if, and again, this is what sports is all about. It's about the what ifs, right? What if Connor McDavid came to the Chicago Blackhawks? And I guess at this time, Cap, because the Blackhawks are bereft of quality talent across the board, it'd be great for the Blackhawks to have someone along with Bedard that could be able to help the growth of this team and also the popularity of the team. They still draw well, the Blackhawks, but it's nothing like being able to see the Blackhawks in the playoffs. And so there's nothing wrong with us being able to support the push for Connor McDavid to be with the Chicago Blackhawks. So we have a prayer circle that we're working on.
2: We are working on this, and I had some people firing on Twitter going, why would he want to come here? You and Shea and Hoodie, you're just engagement farming, looking for clickbait. And I went, no, I want our market to act like a big boy market. Hoodie talks about holding people accountable. Mm-hmm. We try to do that every day, whether it's Ben Johnson or Craig Counsell or Will Venable or whoever it is. And if a superstar player wants out of sleepy old Edmonton, and the Hawks have the assets to make said deal happen?
1: Sure.
2: Why would you not be involved? Explain that to me.
1: Why wouldn't you want to upgrade your roster? Why wouldn't you have a wish list and say, I'd like to have this guy play for my team? You see, if you're saying that we're looking for clicks, mm-hmm. We don't have to look for clicks. Clicks come to us. Clicks come to us. We're saying that this is what we want, but we're not doing this on purpose.
2: Correct.
1: We're saying this because it's something that would help the Blackhawks.
2: And our city.
1: Yeah.
2: And our city. It would be amazing to go, wow, Chicago, the home of Caleb Williams, the home of pick whatever player you want on the Cubs, like Alex Bregman picked us.
1: Yeah.
2: The home of Murakami,
1: yeah,
2: maybe the home of Rock Chalowski, who I think is going to be a star in MLB,
1: sure.
2: And the home of Connor freaking McDavid.
1: That'd be great.
3: It's the big one.
2: That he'd be the biggest star in town. It's not even close of today.
3: If they use the fourth pick in the draft, I'm going to be furious. There is absolutely no reason to use that pick.
2: Yeah, I was talking about that with my boy Guff yesterday. We both said exactly what you said. Okay, there's enough young players.
3: Yeah, they more
2: it's
3: than enough.
2: It's time to add a veteran splash move.
3: They all. I don't want to get deep in the weeds in hockey talk, but basically they already have enough prospects. Most of these guys are never going to see NHL ice time with the organization. Mm-hmm. There's just not enough. Because you have all these guys log jamming the same positions. They can't all come up together. Right. Don't pick another one. There is absolutely no reason to pick another guy in the top five. Take this pick, and whether it's McDavid or Austin Matthews or Brady Tkachuk or take your pick, trade for that player. It's time.
1: Yes, there's no need to be able to do something with this number four pick. It was actually on, by the way. I had it on.
3: I did
1: draft
3: too.
1: Lottery. I was watching. I'm like, you know what? This is more honest than the cold envelope of the NBA.
3: Tell me why the NBA can't do that.
1: It's just right out there in front.
3: You know what I mean? Tell me why they can't do that.
1: It had the Illinois Lottery Mary D feel to it.
2: I did not watch the lottery. I just waited on my phone because I was watching baseball.
1: It's the balls. You had them. It was the commissioner.
2: There's 1,000 of them in there,
1: it's
2: right?
1: It's just like the lottery pool every day.
2: Yeah, the Hawks had 135 of the 1,000 lottery balls.
1: All good. I thought it was honest. Is it honest that Toronto won Actually, it doesn't matter because it's Toronto.
3: They rigged it right in front of our eyes.
1: So they'll F it. It's Toronto, so it doesn't matter.
3: Well, so this guy they hired is some like, did you see the thing with the reporter going, the reaction is you've hired a con artist, a liar, a fraud, whatever. And the GMs or the owner's like, I guess we talked to different people than you did. And they're all apoplectic. They're like, the hockey world can't figure this out. This guy lost his last team 1 billion draft picks. You hired him? You're like, yeah, we're happy with it. And then they get the number one pick. But they're going to trade Austin Matthews. Maybe here. We'll give you the fourth pick, too.
1: I saw where the Hawks, when the balls were coming up, and I was seeing the lottery process. I'm like, fourth? Blackhawks don't need anything on the fourth pick. I mean, they already have enough young players. I'm like, what's the value of that? If you're not going to be number one, and if you're number four, then you can trade the pick.
2: Yeah, it's a good pick. Yeah. I mean, top four player? Yeah, obviously. I want a veteran star here.
1: I thought I was more honest with the ping pong balls up there. Just like it just pops up right through the chute and, Toronto wins. Okay, great. No problem. So I'm excited about what could be for this Blackhawks team. I want them run differently, Cap. I want them to be aggressive and be able to say, hey, we're the Blackhawks. We want to get back up there again. We don't just want to just turn the lights on the United Center. I want meaningful playoff hockey, something else for us to talk about around here. Instead of talking about the Bulls and Blackhawks with the lights out of the United Center, let's have some postseason play to talk about as a topic around here. That's the hope. And to have that kind of star power here, though.
2: That's what I want. I want a star. You know, when Timothy Chalamet and Kylie Jenner are sitting at the Knicks games, I want stars sitting here going, well, Connor McDavid's on the Blackhawks. Caleb Williams is on the Bears. Blah, blah, blah, blah, blah.
1: That's what you're looking for, Tommy. Just more topics, more things to talk about around here. I mean, it's a lot of Bears talk, a lot of Cubs talk, but to have some other stars that come in here, it's going to be great for all of us.
4: You get your hands full this morning, don't you, Jonathan? Like, Shea's got intense Tiger hate. Cap's battling with people on Twitter again. Like, how do you keep it all straight?
2: We just take on the Cincinnati Reds again tonight.
4: Well, we stink.
1: Well, Tom, the answer is scotch. That's the answer.
4: I ran out. You know, I've had a really bad week, Jonathan. I made the bet with the bag of... Well, I can't say that because it's not a YouTube show, but you know where I was going with that group that I work with. They're all Cub fans. Their team's better than my team. I made the bet. I'm going to lose this bet more than likely. I'm going to have to dress up like a member of the Chicago Cubs. So, you know, I'm sitting in my room, all the lights out the last two nights, watching just a crumbling baseball team give it away on the road. I'm out of scotch. I got my real estate tax bill yesterday. I mean, it's been a really crappy week so far for me.
2: Damn. Just wait. I'm sure one of your daughters is going to call that she lost her cell phone.
4: Cap, the daughter problems are well beyond that. While I still pay for all of them, they're 33, 30, 28, and 22. You know, I mean, they got a wedding in December, you know. My wife just bought a monster golf cart that, you know, is more expensive than one of the cars I have. Like, I don't think she ever wants me to retire, Jonathan.
1: Yeah, I think
4: she's got more projects than I can't tell you.
1: Tommy, your life sounds like a country song.
4: I'm down.
1: How's your dog?
4: Very accurate.
1: Is the dog all right?
4: Dog's 17 this month, you know. Every time I go downstairs, I just hope she's still, you know, wagging her tail, so...
1: Yeah, that's a sad country song on a long road. That's what it sounds like to me.
4: Yeah, I'm sharing Shea's baseball angst for my favorite team right now. I want to be in, all in, but it's so hard to
2: that
4: watch that team.
2: Heartbreaking to see your closer go down. That I hate seeing. Yeah,
4: listen,
2: injuries.
4: And I'm with you. I don't wish him any ill
2: will. That was awful.
4: I hope he's healthy. But he hasn't been very good either. So, you replaced a guy with a 6.5 ERA with a guy with a 5.5 ERA. I don't think that dude threw three strikes. I was shocked you
2: guys
4: did not.
2: He got out of it.
4: I know. I was shocked you guys didn't walk it off in the ninth. So, I put my Pete Rose cologne on yesterday, Jonathan. Uh-huh. I had my Reds visor on, and it provided no mojo at all. I got a rash because the cologne was old.
1: Yes.
4: And it was irritating.
1: It was Vic Tayback pointing him out in the Aqua Velva commercial. Hey, Pete Rose, it's something about Aqua Velva.
2: Wow,
1: a man's got
2: that.
1: A smell like a man.
4: Oh,

0: I came downtown yesterday. I had to roll down my windows because I couldn't stand the smell of myself. It was so bad.
1: It is a country song.
0: I was taking one for the team. I was trying to inspire the Reds, but they just slid into third and got thrown out.
1: It's a Waddle Wednesday, brought to you by Aqua Velva on Cap and J Hood.
2: Man, what's the smell like a man?
3: 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ESPN Chicago. 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Heading back to Seven Bridges Golf Club in Woodridge, Illinois. Wednesday, June 17th. 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Who will take it this year? 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
1: 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Let's go. 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
6: This is your White Sox Minute. I'm Len Casper. 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
5: It's a Waddle Wednesday on the Cap and J-Hood Morning Show on ESPN 1000 and streaming on the ESPN Chicago app. We're here to cheer up Tommy Waddle because this has just not been good as the Cincinnati Reds are slumping right now, slumping into okay. Chicago.
2: It'll be okay. Just a baseball game, Hoodie.
5: No, it's more than that. It's Cubs-Reds. It means something.
6: It was entertaining to watch.
2: Oh, shut up.
5: Oh my God!
2: He's the patronizing, you know, the tone just dripping from your voice.
6: So, how about this? Hoodie gave this stat earlier: May 4, 5, 2021. The Cubs have back-to-back walk-offs. Game two of a doubleheader, and then do it again the next day. To the exact day, 5 years later, they have back-to-back walk-offs.
5: It's crazy.
2: Listen, I take nothing away. I mean, I'm disappointed in my own team, but, you know, the Cubs are, they're an outstanding team. But, you know, like all sports, you find yourself in a flow and the momentum and the wind's at your back. You got to take advantage of it. You know, we always talked about, and I'm not suggesting that good fortune is the reason why they're playing so damn well. But like the Bears last year, we kept talking about, boy, the ball keeps bouncing in their direction. Well, that's fine. You know, if somebody serves you up a plate of good fortune, you got to eat, you know? And that's what the Bears did so well last year. When the ball did bounce in their direction, they took advantage of it. So, like, if a team even gives this Cubs squad just a little simple crack, they kick the door down and they make you pay for it. So, I mean, in any sport, what is it now, 17 to 20?
5: Mm-hmm.
2: You know, that's... Under any circumstances, that's a hell of a run.
6: Let me ask you a question. As you watched the game last night, Matt Shaw tries to stretch a single to a double. They call him safe. The Reds challenge, and they say the call's overturned. He taps Matt Shaw on the head and points to get back to the dugout. What did you think of that? Because he's taking a beating on social media.
2: I thought that was just, you know, Ellie De La Cruz trying to have fun with him. I don't think there was any malice involved in it.
6: That's what Shea said, and I was curious what you
2: Why
6: as
2: would Ellie
6: Reds
2: De La Cruz? I don't think that I don't know a ton about Ellie De La Cruz, despite being the shortstop for my favorite team. I know he's a hell of a player. He made an error last night. I don't think he's a malicious guy. I think that was, you know, two young players just. I don't know how Matt Shaw received it. He looked a little perturbed, but I don't think there was any malice involved in that. We always are looking for the worst in things and acts and people instead of the best. So
5: that's correct.
2: It's crazy. I mean, you know what, Jonathan? It's just, can we just be a little more civil, a little bit more friendly with each other? Can we just do that?
5: Listen, man, I try to do that every day, but sometimes it rains in the studio every day, and I'm just trying to get the partly some sunny skies sometimes. That's what I'm trying to provide to Cap's life. Everything is not doom and gloom. Sometimes there's some sunshine.
2: You do it quite well.
5: At least I'm trying.
2: Cap's riding high. I can see it in his face. Like, his smile hasn't left his face. Like, his baseball team's on top of the MLB world. He's got a Bears boner. Can I say that in the morning? He's got a...
5: Can you say it in the morning? You can say it any shift you'd like.
2: Yeah.
5: And don't forget the goose. You know, the goose is here, too. That's a big factor.
2: Yeah. But that's another issue. Like, the goose that the Cubs had an exchange with was a Canadian goose. That's not really even accurate, Cap. That's a different goose.
7: Yeah, you should have a winter coat in here.
6: Wow. That goose is rolling, man. He's 5-0.
2: Wow. I mean, where was the goose had no part of the 10 game win streak, did he?
6: No, I didn't know about the goose till one night. There was the goose at the Cubs game, and they called it the rally goose. And so I went on and ordered an $79 goose from Amazon. My wife saw this package show up. She's like, "You bought a porch goose for what? We're not putting that up at the lake."
2: But that's not even the same.
6: It's not for the lake. It's for the studio.
2: That's not even the same, like, what would it be, breed or whatever of goose. The goose that was roaming Wrigley Field was a Canadian goose. Well, that's
6: guess what?
2: A Canadian goose.
6: Guess what?
2: That's like Cap.
6: His name is Clark, first of all. Treat him with respect. And Clark.
2: His name is Cluck?
6: Clark.
2: Clark, okay.
6: Clark is... Clark is...
5: Oh, boy.
6: He handles all roles of goosedom.
2: Jonathan.
5: Yes.
2: This would be like a retriever, a golden retriever running on the field. And they're like, oh, my God, this is a... And putting a poodle, like a statue of a poodle in the studio. They're both dogs.
5: Maybe we just put a maple leaf on its ass and just call it Canadian. I don't know. I do want to ask you about injuries in sports, because we saw yesterday, my wife and I are watching the game, and she was horrified about what happened to Pagan. Pagan's there, and he's praying into his glove before he throws the first pitch. He's like, amen, amen, amen. And so he prays into the glove. And he throws the first pitch, okay? And he goes down in a heap holding his hamstring.
2: Oh, yeah.
5: And she thought there was a sniper from one of the rooftops at Wrigley. I'm like, yeah, that's a hamstring, and that does not look good. Yeah. And I love Francona being right there. Move out of the way. Oh, I'll help him up. He got the chalk on. I'll help him up. And he helped the guy up and put him on the tractor. Because Wrigley's too cheap to have an actual, like, gurney or meat wagon. They put him on the same tractor they have to wet the infield. And so, Pagan's on there, and he's like, this thing hurts, this tractor hurts. He goes, don't worry, let's go. So I felt bad for Pagan in that spot.
2: I did too. Like, when it almost looked, the way he crumpled with, you know,
6: that was gross.
2: Kind of the violence. You almost thought maybe it was an Achilles, but you saw him immediately grab his hamstring. If you've ever pulled a hamstring, you know just how painful and sharp a pain it can be. I believe, if I read correctly, he was struggling with some hamstring tightness several days ago. So I don't think that this was as big a surprise probably inside the Reds clubhouse as it was for us. But yeah, visually, it just didn't. It didn't look good. I've seen guys go down with hamstrings with comparable reactions. It sucks. That's one of those hamstrings too. Remember when Teal went down in the World Baseball Classic?
5: Yeah.
2: This one was a little more violent. He still hasn't played. Like, I mean, it's been what, 6 weeks? Yeah, 7 weeks?
5: Yeah.
2: So, you know, I'm not so sure Pagan is going to be back on the mound anytime soon. I wish him well, but boy, I think the Reds gave him 2 years, $20 million in the offseason. I think he had a pretty good 2025. He has not been good in 2026.
6: You didn't run fast enough to pull a hamstring in the NFL. Did you ever tweak one?
5: Oh, my God.
2: That's the criticism of my speed is fair, but I guarantee you that Pagan doesn't run a 4.7 or 4.8 40 either. So the point I'm making is your actual speed really isn't a determining factor and pulling your hamstring. So yes, I did.
6: This is true, because I pulled one and it sucks.
2: Right. And we couldn't time you with a sundial for crying out loud.
6: That is true.
2: I will say, I hurt my hip in Cleveland. I fell on the dove on the field and I like severed a big vein in my hip and I drained. Oh, dude, I drained like a, ask Yurk, because his late brother Mirko was on the team at the time. I did damage to a vein and I bled into my hip. Mm-hmm. Like, I couldn't get on the plane with my own clothes. I had to wear Keith Van Horn sweatpants because my hip was so swollen.
6: I just saw Keith the other bleed. Day.
5: What about the sweatpants?
6: He's a big man.
5: The sweatpants, though.
2: He's huge. Yeah. So, but the moral of the story was that, you know, I had that, it almost had a compartment syndrome. And it kind of deadened my hip to this day. I've got numbness in my right hip. The point is it changed my gait. It changed my running style. So, like, it didn't matter how slow I was. When your body isn't used to, you know, functioning in a manner in which you had trained it for 20-plus years, you are more susceptible to pulls. I had never pulled a hamstring or a quad in my life until after that injury in Cleveland. And then I started pulling my hamstring pretty much every training camp because my running was just different. It sucks. The pain is unbelievable. The rehab, and then you just don't trust it. You're trying to go out there and do your job and do it the right way without being conscious of it. It sucks.
5: Tommy, we talked about the Weederer piece in the athletic.com. He was just kind of spitballing what the schedule would be. I told Cap that I'd like for the Bears to take on the Packers in week one. After all, we're the NFC North champions. Let's start out the right way. And Weederer says this could be at Buffalo with their new stadium. And of course, the rumor is that it might be at Seattle on ring night. No, thank you. I'd like to take on the Packers. Thank you.
2: I can understand that and respect that. I actually am probably in the minority. I wouldn't mind if they went to Seattle to open the season on Wednesday. First of all,
5: oh my God,
2: isn't historically the defending champion, like, don't they normally not play well opening game of the season on ring night? I think Philly won a year ago or whatever it was, but most of the teams don't.
5: Lions on ring night?
6: They did.
5: Yeah.
2: Yeah. I think they're going to be, you know, I have no doubt they'd be prepared whether they play in Seattle week one or not, because Ben Johnson will have his team prepared. But I wouldn't mind having a little extra time game planning for the, I think you have the best chance probably to beat Seattle if you face them week one and giving that extra time to prepare for them versus playing them later in the season. So look, I'm looking for a W. I don't think it would be a horrible spot. Then you get, you know, a little bit added rest, but I actually, Jonathan, I like these big division games late in the season because I think the NFL has done a good job creating some drama with them.
5: But the crowd in Seattle is plus +3, isn't it? I mean, you already spotted at least 3 to 6 points, aren't you?
6: They're good.
5: Oh, my God.
2: Oh, man. They're very good.
6: But I look, we were having this debate. I like the challenge of that opening game and go, there we go. Whether you win or lose, if you lose, you go, all right, that's a measuring stick. We got to get better here, and here.
2: Let me ask you a question. Would you rather, if you have to play Seattle in Seattle, would you rather play them where you don't have any commitment the week before? Or do you want to play them on a Sunday after being in Philadelphia the previous Sunday?
6: I'd rather open with them.
2: Yeah.
6: So be fresh.
2: That's kind of how I looked at it as well.
5: Have you had any rumor and innuendo about what the schedule could look like early? Because it's going to be at Buffalo. Will that be early? Middle of the season? What have you heard, Tom?
6: New stadium.
2: Jonathan, people don't talk to me.
6: That's a lie.
2: They don't have any interest in talking to me, man.
5: I love talking to you.
2: I know, but I know that you got it.
5: I think you got your ear to the ground, though. There's someone who's told you something.
2: We just like to chop it up and have fun and giggle and laugh. Like, I'm not looking to break any stories. So I don't know. I wouldn't be shocked. I do feel that, and it's probably been emphasized by a lot of people. Look, people want to see this Bears team. They're exciting as hell. Their quarterback is on the ascension. The coach is a red ass. I say that with love and you know, respect in my voice. They're a nationally well-liked team. I wouldn't be shocked if they go on it's almost like a circus tour because everyone wants to see them in prime time. And if you're Amazon or you're whoever you are as a television outlet, don't you want the Bears to be part of your
6: program? As much as I can get them.
2: Yeah. So I think that the schedule may be a bit of a challenge this year for them in terms of when they're traveling, when they're playing, but they'll be up for the challenge.
6: If you want to live in the Chiefs and the Seahawks and the Eagles and the Rams level, they deal with it. You got to learn.
2: Yeah, if you can't take the heat, what do they say? Stay out of the kitchen?
6: That's exactly right. We'll see you at the confines later tonight for game 3.
2: No, you won't. I won't be there. I got to pick my daughter up from the airport at 6:30, so I'm not going.
6: All right. You have a great day, Tom.
2: Thanks for having me today, fellas. Always enjoy my time with you guys.
6: Yeah, I was hoping that you had the Cincinnati Reds visor on this morning.
2: Show yourself out. Show yourself out.
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2: that.
1: Shot.
2: Stop that.
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5: 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On a Wednesday edition. Here's Shane Orling, Shane.
6: Good morning, boys, on a Wednesday. How are we feeling?
7: I don't think they're better than Justin. Anyway, we're good, man. We're good. It's a blessing to be here every single day with you guys.
6: That's right. That's absolutely right. All right, let's get started with Shot or No Shot.
7: John's good, too.
6: Hoodie, once again.
5: Good morning,
7: Danny.
6: We are going to begin on the south side. Yesterday, our own Carmen DeNewsman reported that the White Sox are, quote, having conversations with Murakami regarding a contract extension. Here's Carmen.
8: The big question really is, can they get him re-signed? The White Sox right now are looking at their first $100 million player. That's what this is.
9: And they've been allergic to $100 million. Yeah, they're intentionally allergic.
8: Remember last week I floated the idea of like 4 for $100 or even 4 for $112? I was told the White Sox would absolutely do that. No joke, 100%. Jerry Reinsdorf,
9: he'll sign
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8: sign off and say, yes.
9: Let's get it done.
8: Yes.
9: Does he realize how important the Japanese market is now?
8: No. Yes.
9: He's not laughing it off anymore?
8: No.
9: Okay.
8: I don't know that.
9: That's what they say. You're never too old to learn.
8: I was also told, come on. Meaning there's no way Murakami's taking that deal right now.
9: So they're willing to offer that deal, but yes, that's a deal that Murakami's not going to take.
8: Right.
10: I've got the best job, Carm.
6: So there's Carmen, that they are at least talking with Murakami about an extension. We've talked about this the last couple weeks. The comp for me would be Kyle Schwarber. They profile as similar players, home run, strikeout, walk type, three true outcome hitters that have diminished value on the defensive side. Murakami because he plays at a diminished position. Mm-hmm. Schwarber because he's a DH. That's a 5 for $150 deal. Whether Murakami would take that, who knows? But maybe you could get like a 6-175, 5-175, 6-200, something in that range. Regardless, shot or no shot, the White Sox will make Murakami their first $100 million player this season.
5: I can't refute Carmen's report. He got that from someplace, and he is close to the White Sox organization. Does Jerry look at it and says, well, it's not necessarily my money, not all of it. I would say that, I mean, it's smart. He should. You would lock him in if he keeps going in his direction, sure. But I don't know, Cap. Like, I still like to know what else can we see from Murakami. We see a hot start. Can you tell me you're going to get this by the All-Star break, too?
7: That's why first of all, he's not signing a $100 million deal. He's not.
5: Can you tell me that he can be able to have, I mean, that's the thing we don't know. The whole thing is we don't know about Murakami. He was trying to know, but we had no idea he'd be able to do this.
7: Correct. Shea throws out, you know, $200 million. They're not – Jerry's not going to just run to $200 million when he's never spent more than $75. I would wait till the All-Star break. I'd be clear. I'm not signing him on 6 weeks of baseball. I'm not.
6: Okay, but remove that, because I'm not asking you they'll do it tomorrow. I'm not asking you they'll do it today. I'm not saying they're going to do 4-100. I'm just generally asking, shot or no shot, they will make him their first $100 million player this season.
7: That's a shot. Because
5: I hope so.
7: If we have a labor stoppage, he's a free agent. People don't understand this, and I checked with an executive, and Jesse did. If you have a two-year deal or you have 1 year left on your deal and it's the 2027 season and that season gets lost to a labor stoppage, you're done. You don't roll it to 2028. People have said, well, just that last year would be the next time they play. Uh-uh. You are out of contract. So he could play 1 year, have a labor stoppage, and then he's gone. So, yes. They will sign him north of $100 million. Carmen is exactly right.
5: That's a shot. Now we'd love to know what that number is, Shay. What does that number look like? Based on the numbers that he's been able to put up and we've been able to look at this time, what that would be like at the end of the season, I mean, that's a good number for Murakami. If he has a tremendous offensive season, becomes an All-Star, which I think is very likely, could you imagine what that number is? Is that too much for the Reinsdorfs to sign off on, whether it's a lockout or not? Think about the paltry sum, ultimately, that Benintendi's making in today's baseball climate, in today's baseball economics. What do you think that number looks like in real today economics for Murakami?
6: I wonder if you could get 3 for $100 done. And I know we're saying he's not signing a $100 million deal. But 3 for $100 locks him in. You'd still hit free agency by the time he's 30. You'd get him north of $30 million a year. When we know the AAV is what matters more than the actual amount on the contract. You get the $100 million player off your monkey off your back.
5: And the Mets will say, here's 110.
6: Throw the fans a bone.
7: Well, he'd never get to free agency.
6: Then. Right, he's not on the open market. He can't get an offer from the Mets right now.
7: Yeah.
5: I mean, he'll just play for whatever the Sox are offering, and then, but afterwards, though, if there's no offer on the table, someone will pay through the nose for Murakami.
7: If he
5: continues this way, someone, and actually most teams in Major League Baseball, talking about the ones that are on the upper echelon that can pay, you know, through the nose for talent cap, they'll pay for it. They'll overpay for it, some teams, as you know. Overpay.
7: No question. But no, they will get him signed. They're not stupid. They may be cheap over there. They're not stupid. He will be re-signed.
5: I'm just curious what that number looks like.
7: Depends when they do it.
5: If it was 3 for $100, you know there's other teams that's willing to pay a lot more.
6: Well, yeah, sure, but again, he's not in the open market, so other teams can't approach him with an offer. And this assumes some risk on the White Sox part that, like, we will pay you right now $34 million a year, whatever that comes out to. We will pay that to you right now. And then you will still get to free agency. The part I think gets sticky is if you want to go 5 or 6 years, well, then he's not getting to free agency till he's 31 or 32.
5: Yeah.
6: And then the deal he can sign gets shorter and less valuable. Like Pete Alonso just signed 5 for $155 at the same position at age 31.
5: Baltimore.
6: Right.
5: Mm-hmm.
6: So you could offer him 5 for $155 right now, but he's 5 years younger than Pete Alonso. So that's where I'm like, I wonder if you could lower the years and raise the AAV and get it done.
7: Yeah, because right now he's going to be a free agent when he's 28.
5: I love it. I love it for a corner. I told you, Cap, I love it for a cornerstone that you don't have to worry about first base at least for another few years. For years, you knew who the first baseman was for the Chicago White Sox.
7: Andrew Vaughn.
5: Before that, not that clown. I don't mean him. I don't mean. But for years, you knew who the first baseman was for the White Sox. Whether it's Greg Walker or Frank Thomas or Abreu, you had to worry about it.
7: Right.
5: Yeah, but now with Murakami, that makes a lot of sense. I look forward to seeing what that looks like.
7: Murakami. I think they have a news conference, maybe not during the All Star, maybe at the All Star game.
5: Maybe
7: at the All Star game. They have a news conference, and they say, We have some news. Chris Getz here to speak with Munetaka Murakami.
11: I don't like our team.
7: And
5: that's what he'd say.
7: Bingo.
5: And on the other part of it that we all talked about here on the show is it's just beyond the White Sox. The partners and the products that you could bring in from Japan because of Murakami.
7: Correct.
5: I don't care if all the outfield walls are drawn with sponsorships from Japan. If it's worth it, bring those. That's found money. If they're doing their due diligence to have their salespeople over there and bringing in those products, you know how much that helps, Cap?
7: They've got the best sponsorship people in the sport.
5: I mean, I want it all over the walls. Whatever it takes to put more money into the ballpark, I'm all for. And into the team, I'm all for. That way, you know why I love that? Because it limits the excuses. We don't have any money. We don't have the team. You've got added value here with Murakami. Do it.
7: Agreed.
5: Do it.
7: But I wouldn't do it today. I would do it the All-Star break. Just let him concentrate. He's been dropped into a new country. He doesn't speak the language. Everything is different. Every single trip he takes, he's never done before. The food is different. The training is different. And I was told yesterday, Goff heard this, that they have been blown away by his work ethic. Blown away.
5: That's great.
7: They said he took a whole group of the players, I think 13 of them, he took them to dinner in San Diego at a sushi place, and he picked up the check, and they were all hanging out, and they said he's just that dude. They just love him as a guy, but they said the way he works when he gets to the park to get his body ready, they had no idea. What's he going to be like? They said he's magnificent, above their wildest expectations.
6: And he's crushing high velo, which is the biggest question.
7: He had a 98-mile-an-hour fastball the other night for a home run, which people said he can't handle a high velo.
6: Yeah, he has hit two 98-plus fastballs out of the ballpark this season. Yep. No other player has hit multiple home runs on a 98-plus pitch.
7: There you go.
5: In the sweetest swing on the White Sox roster.
6: That's where I'm like, let him concentrate. Couldn't I argue you let him concentrate more by just removing any questions about his future? We got you. You're ours for the foreseeable future.
5: I love it.
6: No worries. You're taken care of.
5: All right, what's next, sir?
6: Cubs have won 24 of their first 36 games for the first time since 2016. This town has baseball fever, rightfully so, and the Cubs delivering. They just win. If they're playing at Wrigley Field, all they do is win. Shot or no shot, though, anything short of a World Series appearance would be a bust for the Cubs at this point.
7: That's a shot. You pushed your chips in, and they're going to put more in. That's a shot. Did you get the ring or did you not? I don't want to hear in, you know, Cubs convention, well, we had a great year, but we fell short. Then you didn't have a great year. You had a fun year. I'm not going to tell you it's not fun to come to the ballpark every day thinking you can win. No, you're in it to win it. Get a ring. I would love to see Tom Ricketts at the rally if they won the World Series. You know, all the beating he's taken.
5: Oh, yeah.
7: And he'd stand up there and go, I've been here, what? I've gotten you two rings now.
5: What's wrong with the Marquee Network? You won't be seeing that in 2 years.
7: They'll be watching the Marquee Network if they win another one. Holy cow.
5: The Cub fan hated the Marquee Network idea. They wanted their Cubs baseball on Channel 9.
7: Yeah, that's not going to happen.
5: Well, that's what they. Well, you remember that, the Cubs convention.
7: Yeah.
5: Booed out of the convention, Ricketts.
7: Correct.
5: You recall this, right?
7: Well, he stands up there and goes, guys, see that? That's a World Series ring.
5: Yeah.
7: You see this other one? That's another World Series ring.
5: It is an absolute shot, Shay, because they put all their eggs in the Bregman basket. They already have a good baseball team. I expect them to add on. We've been saying this all the time in July and August for the Cubs to add on the right players. The thing that's a stumbling block is the Los Angeles Dodgers. Can they win forever? Yes, they can win forever based on the roster that they've built and they can continue to build. However, if you're the Cubs, knowing that there's a lockout coming, you are looking for the Cubs to go all the way. It is World Series or bust for the Cubs. Because if you don't look at it that way, then you just enjoy watching Cubs baseball and, oh, we'll get them next year. Next year is now.
7: Correct.
5: Next year is now.
6: I'm also not, I won't play down the Dodgers. They are clearly the favorite. They are rightfully the favorite. However, everybody acts like they're a monolith that is perfectly built. That is not the case in my mind this year.
7: True.
6: Like, Freeman and Mookie Betts are getting older. Kyle Tucker has been straight up bad. I know he homered last night, but that's $65 million on their payroll for a player who has been actively bad. Roky Sasaki's taken up a ton of money. He is not good. So they're not perfect. They have their own problems. Mm-hmm. And it's a bit of deja vu right now. They started the season hot again. And the last couple weeks, they've been middling. So there is opportunity here for the Cubs to go out and take this.
7: No question about it. That's why if there's a deal to be made, I expect Jed to be uber aggressive. He's trying to win the World Series, and they're good enough to do it. I told you that before the season. That team is good enough.
11: It's you, it's the Dodgers, and it's the Braves.
7: And the Yankee.
11: Come on, in the National League.
6: There's nobody in the American League, man. The Yankees
7: pretty good.
6: Dude, the American League's pulling up to like a pleasure pillow to the World Series. They're just going to be happy to be there and get bounced right out. It doesn't even matter who they're playing against. This is the worst AL of my lifetime.
7: It is. I do think the Yankees are good. I do. I think the Yankees have a good team.
11: How plush are your pleasure pillows?
7: Yeah.
11: No, not yeah. How how plush are they, Cap?
7: I almost got myself in the
6: line. What kind of thread count?
11: Yeah, I was wondering.
7: They're plush.
11: Are they?
7: Yeah. Very.
11: I'll check it out next time I'm over there.
7: No, you won't.
11: Why not? I've sat on your couch before.
7: Off limits.
11: I've sat on your couch before. It's very comfortable.
7: Yeah, the couch is.
11: Talking about the pillows on the couch.
7: Those aren't the pillows I'm talking about.
11: Oh, Shay? Those aren't pillows?
7: What'd you say that Bears game?
6: Twitch is saying the AL is the Patriots in the Super Bowl. That's true. The AL is the AFC this year, where we can just, I'm comfortable calling it on May 6th. The National League is winning the World Series.
11: Fair.
6: This American League blows. And as good, even if the Yankees are good, you know what else they are under Aaron Boone? Choke artists.
11: Yeah, paper champions.
6: Absolute paper tigers.
11: Mm-hmm. No, that's Detroit.
6: Well, true.
11: But but I'm just saying, I just want the commissioner to hold up the trophy for the A's. That's what I want. Ladies and gentlemen, the American League champion, Athletics. No city, just this trophy for the Athletics.
6: It would be awesome.
11: I would love that.
6: They'd have to find a way to put up a flag in Sacramento.
11: Yeah.
7: That'd be hilarious.
11: Yeah. By the way, no shovels in the ground in Vegas. So what, the A's just out there, huh? Just
7: they haven't started digging?
11: No. No, they're the Sacramento A's until they get the... I told you the issue. Where is Vegas getting the water?
7: Yeah,
11: for the A's.
7: That was an issue.
11: Oh, where are you getting the water? Colorado? That's a big issue. You got to find water in the desert, don't you?
6: Hoodie, seriously though, like take the AL. I'm going to remove the Twins and the Angels. They are off the board. The rest, I'm going to spin a wheel and you're going to throw a dart and who it lands on is winning the American League. Is there any team in that grouping that would shock you?
11: Rays.
6: See, it wouldn't shock me. They're talented.
11: Yes, the Rays. And their refurbished new stadium.
6: They're talented and this league is horrible.
7: They've broken ground.
11: No, the shovel's in the ground. There's no shovels. What is that? What is all that?
7: That's their new stadium.
11: That's for the state. That's a new casino.
6: Yeah, but they threw a tarp over the trop and they play there.
7: The upper decks are being laid out and flooring continues during an update on the Athletics ballpark construction.
11: No. That's not for the Athletics. That's a new casino.
7: Oh, boy.
11: It's for Anita Mandalay.
7: Celine Dion's going to be in residence.
11: it's for Anita. She needs a Mandalay.
7: So they'll be there. But it would be cool if they had to. Sacramento Athletics had to get the trophy this year.
11: There you go. People on the grassy knoll there,
7: but to your,
11: celebrating.
7: To your question, the Chicago Cubs, either you win the World Series or you failed. You're good enough.
11: You need water, by the way, to be able to have a stadium, just mm-hmm. so you know. You got to have pipes in there, like, you know, infrastructure. So you say, no, I see the structure. Yeah. You sure that's for the stadium or is that for something else? Just keep our eyes on it.
7: OK. Okay.
11: They just need to find out where the water's coming from. Otherwise, it'll be fine, Cap.
7: Okay.
11: Can't wait. Sacramento winning the championship.
7: Oh, God.
11: Coming up, we go around the NFL on Cap and J-Hood.

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1: Hoodie, we once again have Make It Take It trivia today.
0: All right.
1: A new list from CBS Sports with the 10 worst quarterback rooms in the NFL. You will guess them. You will, if you make it, you will take it and keep your guess. Again, we will begin today with Jay Hood because I decided we're going to do that.
2: Oh, he just got to go first the other day.
1: Yeah, he's going to make it take it.
2: Why don't I get the...
1: You can go first next time. It's like a snake draft.
0: He won't remember.
1: Next time, Jay Moore will go first.
3: Thanks.
0: Arizona.
1: The Arizona Cardinals check in at number 4. Bonus points if you can tell me their entire quarterback room.
0: Was Bissett is number 1, right?
1: Ostensibly, yes, but he is holding out right now. So
0: he is?
1: Yeah, he's holding out for a contract. But yes, he is ostensibly the number 1 quarterback.
0: And then it falls off the table. I don't know after that. I don't know who is the quarterback after that.
1: Anybody want to steal a point?
4: Didn't they draft Carson Beck?
1: They did draft Carson Beck.
0: Okay.
1: There are 2 more.
0: John Bosomer.
1: No.
0: No? Whoever's saying it. The guy that was...
1: Max Brosmer.
0: Max Brosmer. Yes, him. The backup for the Vikings. Yeah. Yeah.
4: I don't know.
1: It is Gardner Minshew and Keaton Slovis.
0: Oh, wow.
1: Horrendous. All right, Hoodie, make it, take it.
0: Make it, take it. The Jets should be on that list.
1: The Jets are on that list. They check in at number 2.
0: Let me just clear the field. The Dolphins should be on that list.
1: The Dolphins check in at number 6.
0: I wonder, I wonder if they would go with the Saints.
1: The Saints check in at number 7. Which was a little surprising to me because they think that they behave like they think they have a franchise quarterback. But still, Tyler Shuck, Spencer Rattler, and Zach Wilson doesn't inspire a lot of confidence.
0: Now watch this, J-Mar. You ready? We're going to see if Josina Anderson has something to do with this. Browns.
1: Number 1.
0: Oh, the Browns are on the list. Oh, yeah, wow.
1: The number 1 worst quarterback room in all of football.
0: Oh, wow.
1: Deshaun Watson, Shedeur Sanders, Dylan Gabriel, and Arkansas legend Taylen Green.
0: I was looking for the protection of Shedeur in that spot, you know. I was thinking that, let Shedeur cook. That's what I thought.
1: Dude, if this were a Jacina list, they'd be the number 1 best quarterback room.
0: I just want to see exactly what they would say there. Let's see. How many we got left? 4?
1: You've knocked out 5, and we have 5 remaining. You've done very well.
0: Bad quarterback rooms.
1: One day, one of you is going to run the table doing this.
0: I wonder, I'm going to knock myself out. Well, what would they say about the Titans?
1: The Titans did not make the top 10. Jay Moore.
0: Mitch is on the Titans. Come on.
1: Yeah, but Cam Ward is really well liked.
3: Let's go with the Steelers.
1: Yes. The Steelers check in at number 3. The 3rd worst quarterback room. Now, this is because right now Aaron Rodgers is not on the team and they have no idea what he's going to do. So their current quarterback room is Mason Rudolph, Will Howard, and Drew Aller.
0: Wow. Okay.
1: Make it, take it, Jay Moore.
3: Let's go with Cincinnati.
1: Bengals did not make the top 10 worst quarterback rooms. David Kaplan.
4: The Indianapolis Colts.
1: Check in at number 10 with Daniel Jones. God knows what he's going to look like. They still have Anthony Richardson, Riley Leonard, and Seth Hennigan, whoever that is. Make it, take it, Cap.
4: Let's go with the Minnesota Vikings.
1: Checked in at number 8 on the list. We have 2 more.
0: Wow, this is with Kyler. Wow.
4: Let's go with the Atlanta Falcons.
1: Checked in at number 5 on this list. That room is terrible, too. Michael Penix, Tua, Trevor Siemian, and Jack Strand. One more. Who? Cap, can you knock it out? Yeah, I don't know who Jack Strand is. I have absolutely no idea. I watch a lot of college football. I've never heard of Jack Strand.
0: Me either.
4: So there's 1 to get.
0: Heard of Hank Stram.
3: Yeah.
4: The
1: I did think this would be the most difficult one to get.
3: Jack is his grandson.
4: Wow.
5: Not Bears. Bears.
4: Houston Texans.
1: It is not the Houston Texans. Hoodrow.
5: Okay, one more to go here. Quarterbacks. Bad quarterback room. You know, some of these. Carolina?
1: Bingo. They check in at number 9.
4: Hey. I thought about them, and then I went, well, they went to the playoffs, and they have a young quarterback. They took one overall.
5: But it's like it's Pickett and Greer on the back end of Bryce Young.
1: It's Bryce Young, Kenny Pickett, Will Greer, and then Haynes King, the Georgia Tech draftee.
5: Have we cleared the field?
1: You have cleared the field. Well done, Hoodie. You knocked out 6 of them. Well done.
5: Bad Good job, Hoodie.
4: Bad you go, Hoodrow.
5: We know the bad in the league.
1: And these 10 quarterback rooms are just terrible. So this brings me to a question that I wanted to lead around the NFL with.
5: Sure.
1: And it starts with the team Cap just guessed, the Houston Texans. What do you do with C.J. Stroud? You look around this league and see how horrible these quarterback rooms are. You know you at least have a quarterback who's good. Whether he's pay him a second contract good is a different question. But ESPN.com put out an article citing an executive who said, because the bar is so low at the position, it feels like the Texans have to pay him. They have him in his fourth year now and then a fifth-year option. But obviously you're not going to be able to extend him once he gets to the fifth-year option. So that would have to happen either now or next offseason.
3: So if they pick up the fifth-year option, they can't extend him after that?
1: They already did. Well, he would never agree to it. If you're playing, because then they'll just franchise tag him out. They could do what Dallas did with Dak, hit him a couple times with the tag, what the Vikings once did with Kirk Cousins.
3: Okay.
1: But it's so difficult to get an extension done once you're in that
4: basically Zach Levine.
1: Yeah, basically.
4: And then you sign him, and you're like, we shouldn't have done that.
5: So the question is, how do you feel about Davis Mills?
1: Bad.
4: Yeah, he's not the answer. Well, how old is Davis Mills?
5: I'm just asking.
3: I think like 30.
5: Davis Mills is 27 years old.
3: Oh, 27, okay.
4: Yeah, he's just a backup guy. They'd have to go get a new quarterback.
1: Right. And Stroud, so the GM or the executive that was quoted in the ESPN piece said, try to get him signed between $42 and $45 million a year. It would get him in the top 12, but wouldn't be in that like crazy $55 million range the top guys are getting.
3: Where, I mean, after the season he had, if I was his agent, I'd tell him to take it.
1: No kidding.
4: Damn. Hey, CJ. It's Cap. Just got off the phone with, who's their GM? Nick Caserio. Isn't he their GM?
1: Yes.
4: Nick is in. He wants to do 5 years for $200. You in or out?
5: In.
4: He's got to take it.
1: Should be in.
3: Where do I sign, man?
5: And from the Texans' standpoint, what's your next move at quarterback if it's not C.J. Stroud?
1: You're going to have to be bad and draft one, and then you'll waste this defense that is loaded with guys who I think are potential Hall of Famers.
4: Right. It's either that or you play the Aaron Rodgers-style game, find some old guy that
1: keeps
4: you waiting.
1: Do the refurbishment job and get a Sam Darnold or, you know, like that type of thing. Maybe they're the team that
4: That's why we're so blessed to have Caleb.
1: Yep.
3: Where did he go wrong, though? I mean, he was the darling of the NFL a few years ago when he first got drafted, and now he's like ass.
1: I mean, you remember? This is the
3: serious.
1: This is the problem I think we have with talking about quarterbacks is like once you get paid, it's so black and white the way it gets talked about that you are either great or horrible. I don't think C.J. Stroud is either. He's clearly very capable of being a starting quarterback in this league. But he hasn't gotten better from what he started at, which was a high watermark. Troy Aikman kind of inferred on the playoff game that his problem is he's doing too many podcasts and smelling his own farts and not getting better at playing football.
5: Well, I'm just saying if the Texans don't have a plan, Cap, then C.J. Stroud should be the quarterback moving forward. I don't think that he's a bad quarterback. He's kind of in the middle of the pack.
4: Yeah.
5: I guess if we're doing the tier list, he's a tier 3 quarterback. But I'll take that as long as your defense is strong and their defense is strong. I don't want to waste it by going backwards. I want to stay in the race, in the mix, in the playoffs.
4: As long as he's a good guy in the room. If you cannot sign guys that are not all bought in. I don't know the answer to that.
5: The Montgomery pickup was interesting. I didn't expect that at running back.
4: David Montgomery.
5: And I love David Montgomery, but
4: he wanted out of Detroit.
5: I get it, but I mean, you look at that tire, those tires, man. Does that car still run at a high level? And I love David Montgomery.
4: I think it runs better than Joe Mixon.
6: Joe Mixon doesn't run at all.
3: And as far as CJ goes, I mean, I don't know if this was just for show, but he cut his hair. He's been in the gym bulking up. So maybe he is committed to trying to, you know, improve. Maybe.
6: We'll see it on the field. I've seen that movie before. Remember when Quinn Ewers had long hair in college and then he cut it and people were like, oh, he's taking football serious. He was the same quarter.
5: Me and Stroud have something in common.
4: Well, that. Take that.
5: Getting ready, pal.
6: That's right.
5: Ready.
6: I still think the Texans' biggest problem is offensive line, which is where this also gets sticky. Do you have the money to do both, pay your quarterback and fix your O-line?
4: Not if you want to keep that defense together.
6: Right. Like, this is, dude, it's hard. The NFL is hard. That salary cap kills you.
4: It does.
5: And that's our look around the National Football League on the Cap and Jay Hood Morning Show.
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0: 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Then it's Carmen Yurko at 9. 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Waddle and Sylvie will be on YouTube. 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Look for ESPN Chicago. While the White Sox are playing the Angels at 2:30 right here on your home for the White Sox ESPN 1000. What's in the paper today, Cap?
1: Really interesting stuff about Len Casper's call that we played the other day. When he channeled John Sterling, who passed away a couple of days ago. He's getting rave reviews for the "It is high, it is far" for Murakami's 14th bomb of the season, which ties Aaron Judge, by the way, which is super cool as well. I didn't have that on my bingo card.
2: Is there anything in there about Ron Coomer's call of the walk-off last night?
1: I didn't hear Ron Coomer's call of the walk-off
2: last night. He made it because Pat Hughes was not in the booth.
1: Excuse me?
3: That's not true.
2: No, I'm not kidding.
0: Did you hear it?
2: Yes.
0: How did Coom Dog sound?
2: Great. He honestly, it was a very good call. I was really impressed. He did a great job. But yeah, Pat Hughes missed the walk-off.
1: He gets the fifth inning off. Where was he?
2: Wasn't there.
0: You want to make a call?
1: No.
0: Why not?
1: Because they're jumping around like school kids.
0: The Cubs have won the World Series. Here's Zach. That's pretty cool then. I did not hear that. Very good.
1: Was Pat in the bathroom?
2: It's on. I saw it on social media this morning. You can check it out. It was a very good call. But yeah, no, there was no bad use for the walk-off.
0: Ron Coomer is underrated to me. I actually think he's underrated. Coomer does a really good
1: job.
0: He's
1: the nicest human in the world, too.
0: He's underrated. He does a great job, I think. I feel like I know exactly what's happening in the game when he's doing color, so I'm a big fan. How many times? He was a former Cubs All-Star, right? Ron Coomer.
1: Correct.
0: Yeah.
4: Didn't he just get in the Hall of Fame, right? Was it Coomer?
1: No.
4: It wasn't Coomer?
1: Okay. Uh-uh. I'm looking for...
0: All right. It's going well.
1: Pat Hughes hadn't returned from a quick middle inning break for Michael Bush's walk-off up the middle. There you go. Okay. Got it.
0: No, I had not heard of that, but that's very good to know.
1: Don't know how that happens when you have a mystery runner on second. I guess it could happen if some guy hit a walk-off home run that nobody on. You're in the bathroom, nature calls, it is what it is.
0: Mm-hmm.
1: Guy at second base, we might want to be careful. Something could happen real quick, and it did.
0: Ron's got it. Don't worry about it. Ron's got the call. It's all good.
1: Yep.
0: I have a baseball game on Friday. I think I'm going to channel John Sterling. I'll do that call if the Flames hit a home run.
1: That'd be amazing.
0: I think I'm going to do that. I've been thinking about him like, you know what, would that be cheesy? I'm like, no, John Sterling, I know he's an acquired taste. I know that death kind of fell in right on our table when we found out he passed away.
1: Yep.
0: But, you know, I understand that he's an acquired taste as a broadcaster, but for many people, because of his longevity in the sport, Cap. So I think that if the Flames get a hold of one, I'm sure they will hit a home run, I will do one of them as a John Sterling call. I think I'll do that.
1: Okay. And
0: we play Illinois State on Friday.
1: Okay. Do they hit home runs, the UIC Flames, a lot? Are they a prodigious home run team?
0: Well,
1: I'm not saying do they ever. But
0: yes. Yes, we have home run hitters. Jake Bussin is one of them. We've got a number of.
1: Okay, if you hit one and you do that call, we've got to play it on the air Monday.
2: Yeah, but I have a special request for this.
0: Okay.
2: So the ball's in the air.
0: Yeah.
2: It's clearly leaving. That's a no-doubter home run.
0: Yeah.
2: And instead of "it is high, it is far, it is gone" for me, ow, oh, ow, it almost hit me.
0: On the back end of the homer, it was so far it hit me in the booth. That's what you want me to do?
1: Yeah, I want to hear you do "it is high, it is far, it is gone." And then you got to have a nickname for whoever hit it.
0: I got to do the studying on that.
1: What's Jake's name?
0: Jake Bussin, B-U-S-S-O-N.
1: Jake Bussin with the boys just went yard for, you know, whatever.
0: Yes.
1: That'd be great.
0: I'll figure it out.
2: Then you'll have to pay Taylor Lewan and Will Compton.
0: I will figure it out. Yeah, he's the number one home run hitter in the Missouri Valley.
1: Oh, yeah. You'll get one.
5: Yeah,
1: then.
5: So I'll figure it out. But I think I was thinking about whether or not I should do that or not, but I think that for John Sterling, I should. Yeah, I told you, Cap, he did more than baseball. He did basketball as well, and also was one of the voices of the Atlanta Braves back in the day. You know that July 4th game where it was Rick Camp at the plate? Mm-hmm. Do you remember this? It was
1: Oh, yeah.
5: What inning was it? 24, 20? It's a game that started at 6 o'clock. It didn't end until 4 in the morning. So you could look. I don't remember how many innings it was, but Rick Camp, the pitcher, because they ran out of hitters, went up and hit the game-winning home run. I believe it was July 4th in the 1980s. And John Sterling was on a call for that. That's the point of the story.
1: The Rick Camp game was 7-4-85.
5: In 85.
1: Hitting an 0-2 offering over the left field fence.
5: That game didn't, and it was, by the way, it was fireworks night, of course, because it was July 4th. So they didn't pop the fireworks until about 4 or 5 in the morning as the sun was coming up in Atlanta.
1: That is unbelievable.
5: From an empty Fulton County stadium, Atlanta, it's Atlanta Braves baseball here as they take on the Cubs and Greg Maddux. Hi, everybody. Skip Carey and Pete Van Wieren with you. We're the only two here because no fans are here.
1: Wow.
5: Sorry to wake you. Sorry about that.
1: So, Mets,
5: there it is.
1: Both Davey Johnson and Daryl Strawberry were ejected for arguing balls and strikes. And home plate umpire Terry Tatis said after the game, there are no bad calls at 3 a.m.
5: Huh. Are you kidding me? Terry Tata behind the plate. T-A-T-A, was it not?
1: T-A-T-A.
5: T-A-T-A.
1: Terry Tata. Yeah. The game, Camp struck out to end the game just shy of 4 a.m., which remains the latest ending of a game in Major League history. This is after he'd already homered.
5: Now, see if my recollection is correct, Cap.
1: And you are right. The fireworks display,
5: afterwards.
1: The Braves put it on just before 4 a.m.
5: Yeah, yeah. So my recollection is that I remember, am I wrong that the Sox would suspend some games if it went too long?
1: Yes.
5: So why did the Braves just keep playing all night?
1: I don't know. I think now Major League Baseball has a rule you can't go beyond whatever the time is.
5: I remember some Sox games they would go too long and they'd say, all right, that's enough. You pick it up tomorrow. But wow. The Braves played all night. Could you imagine being in the ballpark? That's the whole part of this. Shay, if you were there to see the game, when are you leaving? Are you staying there for how many innings was it, Cap? 20 what?
1: Let me see if they say
5: 24 what. Innings, something like that?
1: It was the Mets jumped all over Camp in the top of the 19th to go up 16-11. Atlanta staged another rally against Ron Darling, scoring twice. Oh, so 19 innings. Camp taking another go-for-broke swing as the tying run at the plate struck out to end the game just shy of 4 a.m. And the Braves then put on the fireworks display scheduled for after the game. Yeah. That is awesome.
5: See, I remember some of that. A lot of that, actually.
1: That is awesome. Absolutely spectacular.
5: You remember these things, Shay, because when you grew up in Chicago, you got the Cubs and the Sox, and then the Braves were on every night, and the Mets were on every night on just your basic cable. Every night. So you just see that was the baseball package at that time. WOR and TBS would come in on your cable package, like, oh, watch the Braves.
1: And the Mets.
5: And the Mets on OR.
1: Yeah. Yep.
2: The good old days.
1: WGN used to be the superstation
5: mm-hmm.
1: until this idiot named Peter Liguori was brought in to run the Tribune after bankruptcy, and he gave it up.
2: I used to watch Friday day games at home.
1: You can't get it back then.
2: In my basement, at the house I grew up in Detroit, I would watch Cubs Friday day games during the summer.
5: Because he thought day baseball is kind of cool.
2: Yeah,
5: right?
2: we got GN.
1: Mm-hmm. That's how the Cubs built their legions of fans around the United States.
5: The world. GN is the reason.
1: That was the linchpin, baby.
5: Yeah.
1: Yep. No question.
5: What else is in the paper as we get ready for the...
1: That's all I got for
5: you. Okay, thank you very much. So there it is. Write that down in the log.
1: It's York's paper now.
5: Put that down, Shay. We asked Cap, what's in the newspaper? That's the new segment.
1: There you go.
5: What's in the paper?
1: We should do that.
5: Oh, no.
1: I'm the idiot that subscribes. I get it delivered. It comes every day.
5: We got a classic Cap and J-Hood cut of the day. It's right around the corner on Chicago's Home for Sports.
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0: David Flom, the great Matt Moore, and Chicago Cut Steakhouse. It's on LaSalle, the north side of the Chicago River. Jay Moore.
1: Yo.
0: Yes, it's boring, but it's a sport.
1: Oh!
0: Whatever.
1: Cut it.
2: It's not boring.
0: Okay, then you're boring.
1: All right, cut!
3: Some Bears conversation. Could the Bears pick up someone that could be a Hall of Famer that helped this football team this season? A guy that could be a difference maker for the Bears.
0: As a broadcaster?
3: No, on the field. Not a broadcaster.
0: A player.
3: Can they pick up someone that can help the team
2: John
3: get to the next level?
2: From the grave joins the Chicago Bears.
3: He couldn't help. He couldn't help. Not good enough.
0: The Bears win.
2: Caleb drops back, throws. It is high. It is far. It is caught.
4: Can you
2: touchdown.
4: Can you hear me? Oh.
3: He's knocking on the door.
5: And that's all, folks.
0: He's not even cold.
3: I was hoping no one caught that. I was hoping nobody caught that. The Cap and J-Hood cut of the day.
0: Brought to you by Chicago Cut Steakhouse. And by the way, I hope it's 50 years from now, but when my time on Earth has passed,
3: yes,
0: feel free to have fun at my expense.
3: That won't happen because there will be too many tears for that to happen.
0: Feel free. Laugh.
3: Won't be happening.
0: Laugh and enjoy.
6: Love you, Cap.
0: Love you.
6: Keep me laughing, man.
0: You're the man. You're the best.
3: Just 50 years, huh?
0: That would get me to 70. I'll be
3: good. Oh, 70, of course, yes.
0: By the way, the Cubs over their last 20 games, 17-3, 10 comeback wins, 9 wins after allowing the first run, 6 one-run wins, 4 walk-off wins, 4 wins after trailing in the 8th or later, and 3 extra inning wins. No other MLB team in the modern era has ever done all of that over any 20-game span. Take that, Tommy!
3: 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Thanks to Shea and Jay Moore. And tomorrow we have a Tom Thayer Thursday, so we'll talk to you then. So long, everybody.
0: Get ready, Double T. Take that.
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22: Fly ball. Right field. That one back. We are tied. Michael Bolshan loads. 2-2.
23: After dealing with the lefty.

0: finally gets his eyes on a right-hander and wastes no time. He got a first pitch fastball and unloaded. And number three for Bushy. That one into center field. Here comes Swanson. And the Cubs win it. Michael Bush, a bouncer up the middle at 8 up De La Cruz. And they walk it off.
1: I mean, the Cubs just keep doing it. They keep finding ways, like different hero every night stuff. Cap just rattled off a bunch of stats about, like, how many games here in the last couple of weeks in which they've trailed, but they've come back to win. And I said, does that scare you at all as a Cub fan? He said, not really. He goes, I think they're pretty good. And I said, I agree with you. I think they're pretty good. I don't have the emotional attachment, so I can't say if it's scary. I don't know. I mean, every night, even if they find themselves in a hole, it doesn't seem to matter. They've just been very good at chipping away and not being, you know, like maybe being down but not out. And it is now, you know, you're talking about one of the longest home winning streaks in franchise history. One, it's 13. It's a baker's dozen. One more tonight, it'll equal the second longest winning streak in Cubs history at home. The record is 18 consecutive home wins. You got to go all the way back to 1935 for that.
2: Time, yeah.
1: The last time they had a winning streak of 14 consecutive wins at Wrigley, you got to go all the way back to 2008. It was May into June, about this time of year of 2008. So if they win tonight, it'll equal that, and they just keep finding ways. And, you know, Michael Bush, after a rough start, has really started to come around here in the last 2 weeks or so.
2: That's right.
1: And he was the hero last night with a tying home run. And then a walk-off hit. That was going to be a tough play probably for Ellie De La Cruz. At the same time, a player of his caliber at defense. He is an exceptional defensive player. I think he would tell you he needs to make that play, but it doesn't matter. Cubs win again.
2: And that's what it's all
1: happy
2: about.
1: Happy hump day, everybody.
2: Yeah, it's about winning. It's about, you know, they're feeling themselves. They're having a good time.
1: They are.
2: You know, everybody seems to be clicking right now. Everybody seems to like each other. When you're winning, you want to be in a clubhouse. You want to be around the guys. You want to be a part of what, you know, the energy that they've got going on. So that's fantastic. It's wonderful. And it's a long season, so you can't go getting too crazy and too high right now. You know, hey, it's great. We got to come back tomorrow. We've got to do it again. So that's kind of the attitude that you've got to have. It's great. You high five. You slap each other around a little bit. And boom, you've got to go back to business the next day. And you've got to replicate the performances that you're getting. I'd like to have a day that it's 7-2, but beggars can't be choosers. They're going to win 4-3, and they're going to win 3-2. That's what you're going to have to do. Those are the games that you're going to be playing in the playoffs anyway.
1: That's true.
2: You're going to be playing
1: usually
2: tight scoring, low scoring games where a key hit's going to be the thing that gets you up over the top, or a great catch is going to do it for you. But if you have a mishap yourself, that could cost you. So that's how you don't want to, you know, go about your business, is having mishaps and mistakes out there. So just play good, solid baseball. And that's what the Cubs are doing. They're putting themselves in the position to win. And then they're finding ways to win. Great.
1: The Cubs have surged to 12 games above 500. They've got the second best record in the National League after the red hot Atlanta Braves.
2: The Braves are hot.
1: Braves are great. They're 26-11. The Cubs are 24-12. The Dodgers lost last night, even though Shohei was pretty brilliant again. He gave up a couple of solo home runs. That was it. But they just couldn't score, and they lost 2-1 in Houston. Shohei, I think, went 7, gave up just those two runs. He was awesome again, but they lost. The Dodgers are 22-14. The Padres are 21-14, and so are the St. Louis Cardinals. So, yeah, the Cubs have surged to 12 games above. They will try for a series win tonight. The White Sox will try for a series win this afternoon. Then they get a day off tomorrow. They'll come back home to open up a nice long homestand against the Mariners on Friday night on the South Side. 2:30 pregame with Jeff Mellor today. First pitch just after 3 o'clock here our time, as the White Sox will try to bounce back after losing 4-3 last night. They made it exciting. They scored 2 in the first. Unfortunately, Fetty gave them right back. Boy, how about the year Mike Trout's having, by the way? Again, that team like still stinks. But Mike Trout's back to being... I mean, Mike Trout's always been awesome, I guess. It's just, like, we haven't seen him play much in recent years. Usually by this time, he's hurt. He's not hurt right now, and he's playing great. Mike Trout has over 2 wins. He had another home run last night. I think that was home run number 11. So Fetty gave him right back in the bottom half. White Sox then lost the lead. halfway through the game. They loaded the bases down one in the ninth. They just couldn't get that last run home to tie it in force extra. So they lose 4-3. Mooney got a night off. Mostly he did pinch hit late.
2: Mooney.
1: He had a couple of at-bats. He went 1-for-2 with the strikeout. His at-bat and his base hit in the ninth was a thing of beauty because he showed you just what good hitters can do, just sort of fighting a pitch that was low in a way, just sort of making sure that he got it in play. He doesn't hit the ball on the ground much to the left side, to his opposite side. He pulls almost everything. And I don't know if we, I feel like recently we did show the spray chart. We've showed some of the StatCast data for Mooney because it's been so impressive. If you looked at his, Yurko loves scatter charts.
2: Yeah,
1: spray charts.
2: Yeah.
1: And if you look at it, you'll see almost everything is pulled. I think there's one home run that would technically be to what, I don't even know if you could call it left center field, Yurk, to be honest. I mean, it's just sort of just on the left side of second base. Everything else is pull. Oh. He does not hit the ball on the ground much the other way, but he did yesterday because he knew, hey, this is what I have to do. And he hit it hard enough that it got through the hole. And he actually had a base hit on the left side of second base, and it was nice to see. He's so good. He's so much fun to watch. This White Sox team is fun to watch, even in a loss. I'm up late last night all the way to the end watching my beloved team try to come back. Yes. Yes. All the way to the end on the West Coast. The last few years... Forget about it.
2: Not so much.
1: They're in Sacramento. They're on the West Coast. They're in Seattle. They're getting drilled. You know, they got a 275 win percentage. Who cares? Not last night. Wasn't tired enough to go to bed. It was like, yep, let's stay up and watch the end of the game. And they made it oh so close. We're going to talk a lot of baseball today, especially during the 11 o'clock hour. Jesse Rogers will join us at 11. And an old friend, Chuck Garfine, will join us at 11:30. Chuck was coming after Sports Talk Radio last night. I don't know if you saw that.
2: Oh yeah, I saw it.
1: So we texted Chuck this morning. I said, "Come on, let's fight about Davis Martin."
2: I saw it.
1: Although I don't think we're fighting much. I'm not advocating at all for trading Davis Martin. I said it's not the same situation as the Garrett Crochet thing a few years ago. Yeah. Said if the White Sox got to the deadline and they were out of it and they traded Davis Martin, I wouldn't.
2: And Chuck made his case.
1: I wouldn't rage against it.
2: Right. Chuck's making his case, though. He said you got 5 years of control.
1: Yeah, you have a lot of control in Davis.
2: You got him for an extended period of time. He's under contract. So Chuck made the case, but we're going to let Chuck make his case.
1: Play Chuck. Can you play that real quick, Jack? Do you want to play video or do I have the audio? You got the video of it?
2: Trying to destroy
1: Sports Chicagoland
2: Radio.
1: Sports Network. Here is Chuck. I love it. We love Chuck, and he's going to come out with us at 11:30. This was Garfine talking about Davis Martin.
3: All right. So I'm in my car yesterday. I'm listening to Sports Talk Radio. And they were talking about...
1: All right, hit pause, Jack.
2: I mean, what's going on? What's happening?
1: I know we like the video thing, but like...
2: But I mean, what kind of system are we utilizing?
1: What's happening here?
2: Can
1: we want to try it again?
2: It's not the exhibition season. There's no exhibition season.
3: I'm in my car yesterday. I'm listening to Sports Talk Radio.
1: There we go.
3: And they're talking about trading Davis Martin. And then I look on my phone on social media.
1: Jesus Almighty!
3: Before the deadline,
1: help us.
3: Because
1: all right, just can we play the audio of it?
4: Yeah, we'll get the audio.
1: Oh, we don't have it. Oh, all right, we got to just we got to start putting the audio in as a backup. I mean, I like being high tech and stuff, but when it's not going to work, I mean, come on, what are we doing? This ain't amateur hour at the Apollo here, guys. This is the 50,000 watt mofo.
2: This is supposed to be
1: the blowtorch.
2: This is what we were.
1: This is WMVP.
2: It's what we were.
1: This ain't Paducah, Kentucky. Let's get this stuff right.
2: It's like being in Sandwich, Illinois.
1: And sorry, no offense to Paducah, Kentucky either. I heard it's lovely.
2: Yeah, it is this time of year, especially, Carmen.
1: I've actually never heard that Paducah, Kentucky.
2: Have you ever been to Paducah?
1: Never. Been to a lot of places in Kentucky.
2: My buddy
1: never
2: Kent
1: Paducah.
2: McIntyre was out of Paducah, Kentucky.
1: Is that right?
2: He played with me down at Eastern Illinois University. He loved Paducah.
1: How my brain went to Paducah, Kentucky?
2: Yeah.
1: I don't know. Zetterman, you got to fix this.
2: I mean, what's going on? What's going on?
1: Come on. I just did the 12Q. I gave high marks, Danny, to the technology.
2: Everything.
1: I just finished my 12Q.
2: Everything.
1: I'm going to have to go back in and resubmit my form here.
2: Fives and cross.
1: You know?
2: Fives and cross.
1: Not for nothing, champ, but
2: what
1: are we doing here?
4: This
1: technology. Oh, turn that mic on.
2: You ain't got
1: I think it's that mic. I think you got to use that one.
2: All right, hold on. Get both of them there.
4: How about this, Hannah?
1: Yeah, there you go.
4: Listen. How often does that not work? Not very often.
2: Every time we've tried it.
4: This technology is phenomenal. People should be watching us on YouTube. We have all the videos. If you sneeze in the next segment, should I be like, get Carmen out of there? All he does is sneeze all day. The guy can't make it through a segment without sneezing.
1: First of all, that's a bodily function.
4: But the point is, it had a glitch.
2: No,
4: you're ready to move on with one
2: technology. That's technology. It's not one. It's been day after day.
1: We played something early in the show yesterday, and it was just like,
4: Yurko's got a new responsibility. I want you to log every time it doesn't happen, Johnny.
2: All right.
4: Provide that to me. Don't poo-poo the technology.
2: I'm going to put
1: it on the log. I really like it. I need it to work. That's all I'm saying. I just need it to
2: I think the person that motivates you most is Maggie. So I'm going to talk to Maggie about getting you motivated on this technology.
1: We got a good who's the douche.
4: She's the douche. She's yelling at me at the hall.
2: I heard it.
4: Had to come out. She's using swears and foul language.
2: Oh, my heavens.
1: This is all based off of the Cubs-Reds rivalry.
2: Yes.
1: You know, Maggie Sketch, who we work with here.
2: Yes.
1: What's Maggie's official title, Danny?
4: She's the director of marketing and the sales manager. So she's got two very big jobs here at ESPN Chicago.
1: Okay.
2: Yes.
1: She's a little like... She's a little like Shea. There's just like all these random fandoms. Like Shea's a Tiger fan and he's a Patriots fan and he's a Celtics fan. But I can't keep it straight sometimes. I know Shea loves the Tigers and I know, but Maggie's like, she's a Steelers fan, but she's also a Reds fan. And I think she's like, which college does she like?
4: Well, she went to Marquette.
1: Oh, she went to Marquette.
4: And she's from Cincinnati. The Reds make sense. She's from Cincinnati. She went to Marquette.
1: The Steelers thing is weird.
4: The Steelers thing makes sense if you know who Maggie is. Her whole family is Bengals fans, so to stick it to them, she became a Steelers fan because that's who she is.
1: She's crazy, like in a good way. She loves sports. She's super passionate about sports, and she loves the Reds. And she's got tickets for all four home games.
4: She's taking off work tomorrow to go to the day game.
1: She's at all four Reds games at Wrigley.
2: Yeah.
1: She's miserable the last couple days because the Cubs have won late and have walked off Reds.
2: Yes, they have.
1: And then apparently last night, like when the Reds had the lead and as the Cubs, when Bregman made it a one-run game, Danny... What, you sent her a text?
4: She's my friend. We text. We go back and forth. So I started jawing at her a little bit.
2: Here we come.
4: Yeah, I want to let her know. Here we come.
1: And she didn't like it.
4: Not at all. Not one bit.
1: And Danny was saying, isn't that the whole point of being fans and friends with one another, fans of opposite teams? Like, you bust balls.
2: Yeah.
1: And she was like very curt, and she so much so she stopped responding.
4: She told me this morning, "What did you expect me to say?"
1: But then she's like,
2: "You know what she did? She put you on the pay no mind list.
4: 100%.
2: That's exactly what she did.
4: She's yelling.
2: Your
4: at Danny
2: texts were no longer worthy of response.
4: No, she wanted nothing to do with me because her team was losing.
1: Yeah. But here's the best part: we find out this morning, she volunteered this information. We find out this morning that she's been going to these games with her partner, who's a Cub fan.
4: Yeah. Yes, Carissa's a Cub fan in a Cub jersey. Maggie's in a Reds jersey.
1: And apparently after last night,
2: fisticuffs,
1: she said, "I'm not going to any more of these games with you because you're miserable."
4: Yeah, she told her she's not fun, which is exactly what I said, that she's not fun.
1: It's like,
2: boy, that's trouble.
1: Oh, my God. I said, you gotta calm down. It's just a baseball game. And I get as crazy as, listen, I get it. I get as nutty as anybody, right? But I mean, you can't get to the point where your partner doesn't want to go to game. Like, what is happening in these games? And then afterwards,
2: who would have thought problems between the Montagues and the Capulets?
1: I mean, you know, at some point, you got to realize it's just a Cubs-Reds game in May.
4: Well, God love Waddle. We're busting his chops on the text chain
2: all the time.
4: He's laughing. He's taking it with a grain of salt.
2: Tom's not as passionate of a Reds fan. It's not apples to apples.
1: That's true.
2: He is a Reds fan, but he's not a passionate Reds fan.
1: But he hasn't even been to the new ballpark.
2: Yeah.
1: And when I say the new ballpark, it's been open for like 25 years.
5: Yes.
1: Like he's never even been to Great American Ballpark. How much of a Reds fan is Tommy at this point?
2: Yeah, let's be fair.
1: If you're talking about the big red machine, Waddle will
2: Tony Perez
1: defend with his
2: George Foster, Pete Rose.
1: You know, he'll defend their honor with his life.
2: Cesar Cedeno. Yeah,
1: but he's not much of a Reds fan.
2: Tony Perez. That's the Joe Morgan, David Concepcion.
1: My guess
2: is Reds team.
1: My guess is I can name more Reds than Waddle right now. I bet you I can name more Reds.
4: Jack, get it. He's away because he was on with Cap and Hood. Get him on the phone right now and do the test.
1: Well, I bet you I can name more Reds.
2: But if he knows that it's coming, he's going to prepare. So you got to be careful. I'm not calling him a cheater. I'm saying there might be some preparation for said assignment.
1: Is it? But Danny's right. Is it?
4: Okay, I'm leaving.
1: All right, see you, Danny.
4: He's in love. Don't poo-poo the technology.
1: I'm not. That just
4: brand new studios.
2: No, nobody is poo-pooing it. We're just wondering why it doesn't work.
1: Yeah, that just make it work.
2: That's all. Nobody's poo-pooing
1: it. Danny said, like,
2: just why doesn't it work?
1: Who's the douche? If you're going to be a sports fan and you're, you know, like, listen, I get my socks busted constantly about the White Sox. Did I just say I get my socks busted?
2: You do.
1: I get my balls busted and my socks.
2: I'm glad you didn't reverse it.
1: Right. About the White Sox.
2: Yes, you do.
1: And, you know, sometimes you just have to take it. I think, have I not done a good job of that the last couple of years?
2: I've taken it.
1: What am I supposed to say?
2: Nothing. There's nothing you could say.
1: I don't think you can go into shutdown mode.
2: Yeah. When losing is inevitable, sit back and enjoy.
1: And
2: I think Bobby Knight said that one time.
1: I don't think Danny was being a douche by chiding Maggie or any other Reds fan in his life, just like when we chide him about Kansas. Danny doesn't shut down.
2: No. Yeah.
1: He'll engage.
2: Yeah, Bill Self in Kansas.
1: Yeah.
2: Danny Manning.
1: He'll engage back.
2: Sure.
1: So I think it's fair game. Like, that's being a sports fan with your buddies.
2: That's what it's about.
1: You're going to get your balls busted sometimes.
2: Every once in a while. Like if you got a favorite player and he's struggling, they're going to bust your chops on it, man.
1: It's not being a douche.
6: Speaking of, Tom Waddle's on line 12.
1: All right.
2: Let's put him on.
1: Tommy Waddle. Hold on. That's it. Tommy.
7: What's going on?
2: Tommy, two times.
7: What do I owe this bestowed honor upon me that you guys would call me?
1: We're going to play a little game because we know that you will... you defend with your life the honor of the Big Red Machine in the great 1970s, early 80s Reds teams that you grew up idolizing. But we were making the point that... go ahead.
7: I made myself sick yesterday bathing in Pete Rose Salvador Dali cologne.
1: I'm well aware.
7: Of course.
1: Now,
7: of course I will defend them.
1: That said... We don't think you're much of a Reds fan anymore. We were talking about how Maggie, who's like maniacal about the Reds here at the office, like she's much more of a Reds fan. You haven't even been to the new ballpark, and the new ballpark isn't so new. It's like 25 years old. And I said, I could probably name more Reds right now than Waddle. And Danny said, get him on the phone, see if that's the case. Yes. Now,
7: how would we do this if we're naming the same team? By the way, you're right. I haven't been to the ballpark, but I've lived in Chicago since 89.
2: How about this? Carmen can start naming the roster of the Reds. He'd start. You'll go second. He'll go third.
1: Right, yeah.
2: And then when it stops, it stops.
1: All right, so I'll go first, okay?
7: But Johnny, he's gonna name names of guys I know. Like, I can give you their starting nine.
6: No. One at a time. So Carmen gives one player, then you give one player.
1: Right, yeah. All right, here we go.
6: No repeats.
1: I'm going to start. And these guys can vouch. I'm not looking at a Reds roster, right, Yerk?
2: You're not. Okay. I am, though, because I don't know who the hell
1: this is. No Reds roster. Don't cheat, Waddle. Waddle's a man of honor. All right, here we go.
7: Yeah, I'm not...
1: Here we go. Ellie De La Cruz.
7: Let's go with T.J.
1: T.J. Friedel?
7: Yeah.
1: All right,
6: just gave it to him. He said T.J.
1: He said T.J. Sal Stewart.
7: Pipe down, Jack.
1: Sal Stewart.
2: Good. Ding.
7: Let's go with Tyler Stevenson.
1: All right. Let's go Spencer Steer.
2: Ding. Ding.
7: Let's go with Kay Myers.
1: That's a good one. Let's
2: ding.
1: Let's go Matt McClain.
7: Oh, that's ding. Where I was going.
2: Next. Ding.
7: Let's go with Hunter Green.
1: That's a good one. Even though he's hurt, that obviously counts. That's a good one. Let's go.
2: Okay, I'll think about ding.
1: Yeah, he's good. Let's go Emilio Pagan.
7: Oh, Pagan? I was going to go there.
2: Oh, you got the Pagan. Yeah.
7: Let's go with Ashcraft.
1: That's a good one. Let's go with Andrew Abbott.
7: Let's go with Franco, the guy that couldn't throw strikes last
1: That's time. A good one. All right, I'll give you that. Let's go.
2: Jose Franco,
1: yep. Let's go. Who am I forgetting here? Let's go Brady Singer.
7: He sucks. Like, he's taking the ball tonight. I would bet the Cubs.

0: catcher Lopez.
1: That's the backup catcher.
2: Boy, oh boy.
3: Tommy loves backstops.
2: Tommy's going to, I think, win this because I got to be honest, guys, I might have exhausted my knowledge of the Cincinnati Redlands.
4: Can it be past players?
2: What's that?
4: Is it past players?
2: No, no.
4: Oh, just the current roster.
1: This roster.
0: You piped down too, huh?
2: Boy, I'll tell you, Waddle might have gotten me on this. After all, I feel like I said Spencer Steer.
1: Yes, you did.
5: Wait. What was the last one you said, Waddle?
2: He said Lopez.
5: What position does Lopez play?
1: Not the backup catcher, no.
2: Oh. Is there a Lopez? I just sort of took...
0: No. Trevino.
5: Oh.
1: Lee Trevino.
5: Lopez is now on the Seattle Mariners. He used to be on the Cincinnati Reds.
2: Right, I'll give it to Waddle.
1: He did get one before you made a guess.
2: Yeah, he did. I'll give it to him. You know what? Who am I missing here? J.J. Blade.
1: J.J. Blade.
0: Oh, he's good.
1: Yeah, he is.
0: Oh, God. Who's the red-bearded guy, the Viking that is really fast and stole bases and got home? Is his last name Kane?
2: Is there a Kane? I'm blanking
1: right now. Kane or Payne?
4: I think there is.
2: Kane. I don't know who that would be, actually.
0: I think the pinch runner that they use all the time.
2: This is amazing if you got that. You have a better knowledge of the Reds than I was going to give you
1: credit
2: for.
1: There is no Kane.
2: There is no Kane. I didn't think so.
0: Okay,
2: but I got to be honest, I've exhausted my knowledge of the Reds.
1: What if I gave you a hint, Tommy? Brooks and...
0: Dunn.
2: Yeah,
1: there is a Dunn. Blake Dunn.
2: I want to. You redeemed yourself quite nicely.
1: Yes,
2: Reds
1: did.
2: Nation is proud. I see the chat coming up now.
1: Yeah.
2: Reds Nation is very proud. They're very proud.
1: Good job. I didn't know who half these guys were.
2: You defended your honor as a Reds fan, Tommy. You're the man.
0: Thank you. I'm not real happy because in the 10th inning, you brought up a guy to the. Key Brian Hayes.
2: Duh. I forgot Key Brian Hayes.
1: Sure. All Key right. Brian.
2: How can I forget?
0: He's batting 120.
2: Well, yeah. Listen. He's great defensively, though, so you got that going for you. So.
0: All right.
2: See you, Tommy.
0: See you, guys.
2: There's Waddle. Let's see Waddle later. That was great. He's like, what are you idiots doing? We got to take a quick break. 312-332-3776. And are there rules? Honestly, are there any rules at all when it comes to busting your friends' balls about your fandom? If you have a Reds fan in your life and you're busting their chops a little bit, they don't get to be salty with you. They got to take it, don't they?
6: I believe
2: so. Right?
1: I believe so.
2: That's the way it is.
1: I mean, if you're pals, you know, you can get your chops busted sometimes for what you believe in.
2: That's the way it is.
1: Like a buddy of mine's Duke fan.
2: Yeah.
1: So when Duke loses, it's beautiful.
2: Of course.
1: You bust his chops.
2: Like when Big Cat busts Sylvie's chops.
1: Yeah.
2: When Duke loses.
1: Yeah.
2: Because, you know, Sylvie loves Duke as a Shire. Big Cat hates Duke the way most people do.
1: Yeah, and they bust
2: each other's
1: chops. Yeah.
2: It's Carmen and York. We'll be right back.
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5: I hope everyone's having a great morning. We are. That was a fun way to start. All right, we think we got the tech cleaned up a little. Let's try again. I want to play the video. If not, we'll just play the audio. Let's see if the video is working. Because the video component is nice, Rick. Let's face it. You know, a lot of people watch on YouTube these days and on Twitch. And our video stream all this week is brought to you by IKEA Schaumburg and IKEA Bolingbrook. Your chance to win a trip to Milwaukee with Cap and Hoodie again. They've made this an annual thing. They have a blast doing it. You'll see the Northsiders play the Brew Crew in that fantastic stadium. I'm getting back up there for another game this year, too. My cousin's living up in Milwaukee now. He took a job up there. Me and my son are going to go at some point this summer.
6: Wonderful.
5: Watch a game. Hit Great America on the way home. You know, stay the night in Milwaukee. Hit Great America on the way home. It's a fun trip.
6: Yeah.
5: 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It's all brought to you by IKEA again. 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This was Chuck. This was pregame going into the Angel game last night. Chuck and Ozzie on Chicago Sports Network, Chicagoland Sports Network. 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
7: All right. So I'm in my car yesterday. I'm listening to sports talk radio and they're talking about trading Davis Martin. And then I look on my phone on social media, they're talking about trading him before the deadline because, oh, you know, his value is never going to get any higher. So this is where I get salty. Salty at Sports Talk Radio, salty at social media, because go a little deeper with Davis Martin. First off, he's the leader of this staff. He's 29. He's only pitched 300 innings in the major leagues. He's got a fresh arm for someone who is 29. And on top of all of it, he's not a free agent until he's 34 years old. They've got him under control till 2031. And you want to trade him away. If you trade Davis Martin, you're basically looking and hoping to find someone like Davis Martin. He's taken Noah Schultz under his wing. He's a known commodity with 5 years of team control left. And you want to, after he has the best month of his career, say, you know what? You're gone. Trade him. Stop it. There's my hot take. I'm fired up.
5: Well, that's not a hot take, first of all. It's Chuck being passionate about Davis Martin.
6: Yeah.
5: And if anything, not more. The hot take is maybe more that you should trade him. This all started because Sylvia floated the idea, said, could that be something they look to do at the deadline if they fall out of this thing, because you might be able to really get a nice return. And how much part of your future is Davis Martin? Davis Martin could still very easily be part of this team's future. He's young. He's controllable, as Chuck had mentioned. And I said this to you yesterday. He is without a doubt a big league pitcher. And I know most people haven't been watching the White Sox the last few years. Why would you? You have to be a pretty big Sox fan to be watching. I've watched enough of Davis Martin the last couple years. As I told you yesterday, there is no question he's in anybody's rotation in the sport. There is no question about it. He is good enough for that. He's also not Garrett Crochet. And that's what I was saying as we built off of Sylvie's topic from a couple of days ago. I raged pretty hard against their attitude towards Garrett Crochet and how they handled it.
6: Right.
5: And I thought it was ridiculous, quite frankly. I wouldn't have the same reaction if, you know, listen.
6: Here's your scenario.
5: If we get to 4th of July, the deadline's around the corner, the Sox are 7 games out of first place,
6: yeah,
5: and somebody wows them for, not that I even expect that to happen, but somebody blows them away that really needs a, what if somebody really needs a starting pitcher? You know, I said, is it something that you entertain? I could see that. I wouldn't rage against it the way I raged against Garrett Crochet. I wouldn't be in a rush to trade Davis Martin. I think Chuck makes excellent points, and Davis Martin is, to me, without question, in a big league rotation, anywhere in this.
6: Here's your scenario. It's July 20th. You've played 98 games. I don't know if that times out or it doesn't time out. You're sitting there at 42 and what is that? 98 games.
5: 98,
6: 42 and.
5: No, my math is wrong on that. 42 and
6: 54. 42 and 54. More than
5: 56.
6: 56, 42 and 56. Maybe it's a little bit better.
5: We can do math.
6: You're 44 and 54.
5: There you go. Okay.
6: There you are. And you're 7 games out.
5: All right.
6: On July 20th. And you're 7 games out. And now your pitcher is still pitching his ass off, and he's still playing well, and he's still doing well. He's one of your only guys that's doing well. At that scenario, if there's 3-4 teams looking for a starter, at that scenario, if somebody's willing to overpay, well, you've got to listen. You've got to listen. I'm not saying you have to move them, but you've got to listen. And that's what I would be looking for. I would be looking for somebody to listen in that situation to see what might be coming back.
5: I would take the Howie Roseman approach here to cross sports. And, you know, what does Howie always say? It's like, you better be listening. Should always be.
6: Yeah.
5: No matter who they're calling about, you should at least listen.
6: That's right.
5: You know? Chuck's going to come on with us, by the way, later today.
6: Good.
5: We texted Chuck this morning. We used to have a regular weekly segment with Chuck. We've known Chuck Garfine forever.
6: Forever.
5: And he and Ozzy do phenomenal work.
6: Last time I saw Chuck, it was Olympia Fields Country Club.
5: Is that right?
6: Oh, yeah.
5: We haven't had, look, there hasn't been much of a reason to talk to Chuck, quite frankly, with how bad they've been.
6: Right.
5: He and Ozzy have entertained the masses as best they could.
6: Tried to.
5: Through some bad years.
6: Toughest job in sports.
5: But they're so much fun now. They're interesting talking points and things like that. And we were texting him this morning. He's like, yeah, I'll come on. Say hi. Let's go. Let's do this. So Chuck's going to come on at 11:30. Jesse's going to join us at 11. Speaking of pitching and who's got it, who doesn't, and, you know, what's happening with the Tigers the day after they lose Tarek Skubal, one of the best pitchers in the game. They have maybe the biggest jag bag in the game on their roster. And I mean the biggest. You want to talk about who's the douche?
6: Mm-hmm.
5: The douche is Framber Valdez. And he is as big of a jag bag, and he did it again last night.
6: What happened?
5: We'll explain coming up. 312-332-3776. We'll be right back.
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10: This is your White Sox Minute. I'm Len Casper. 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Down a run in the ninth, they loaded the bases with two outs, but Angels reliever Ryan Zepperjohn got...
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19: 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But he was telling me he's just hitting up the River Oaks location a little bit later today. We're on until noon, then it's Rich Eisen, Waddle, and Sylvie. They'll be on from 2 to 2:30, and then it's Mellor's pregame. They will stay on the YouTube channel, so you can watch the guys shoot the breeze and talk about some fun stuff while the White Sox game is over the air, of course, and on the app. So Waddle and Sylvie, once the pregame starts at 2:30, will be on the stream. And then we've got White Sox and Angels for you just after 3 o'clock as the Sox will try to win this series. So this happened last night, and the Tigers lost again last night, Yerk. And, you know, that's Shea had a great rant this morning.
6: Was there a little bit of a brouhaha in that game?
19: Yeah, Shea's a Tiger fan, diehard Tiger fan. Shea had a great rant on the platform, which they do every day towards the end of the 6 o'clock hour, right around 7 o'clock on Cap and Hoodie. And I said, yeah, this is good, Shea, and we're going to talk about it as well. I'll play the highlight for you here real quick. This is Tigers and Red Sox last night. And this is Framber Valdez getting a little roughed up. And then here's what happens after.
20: Trevor Story is going to get drilled. That's tired. After the back-to-back home runs, Valdez plunks him. And some of the Red Sox coming out. That's and so some of the tired. Tigers coming out. And both benches are emptying.
21: You can't get them out, so you throw at them. What
20: and
21: a joke.
20: Red Sox bullpen is about to enter this thing, too, as they race across the outfield grass. No punches or anything thrown.
21: No, the one guy who caused it's hiding in the back.
20: That is weak. You give up three home runs, back-to-back shots, and then you drill Trevor Story.
21: Well, let's just hope he doesn't cross up his catcher now that he's mad.
20: Yeah, go back to last year where he drilled his catcher.
19: Yeah, that's a great reference, and that's why I think it's important to talk about this. It is an old, silly baseball thing. Now it's like time immemorial, and since baseball's been happening, you know, it was certainly a very old-school way of doing things. You got to hit somebody because they're beating you. The whole thing seems kind of silly, and you don't see it as much in the game anymore. The reason I think it is a big deal and it's so bad is because Framber Valdez is just a complete and total jagbag. And he did like the worst thing you could possibly do, I think. I mean, maybe I should think about that before I say that, but I can't think of many things worse. And what the guys on the broadcast there from the Red Sox were alluding to, and we talked about it last year when it happened, was Framber Valdez intentionally crossing up his own catcher because he had given up a home run. And I think if memory serves correct, I think I heard Shea, you guys are seeing the video of this on the YouTube now. Shea had said it might have even been like a kid that Houston had just called up late last year, too. The catcher sort of wanted Framber to step off. The clock was running out. He didn't. Serves up a home run. And then the next pitch, he's intentionally crossing up his catcher. I honestly don't know what's worse than intentionally crossing up your catcher. You're potentially getting someone hurt. It's insane. And the Tigers, after a long wait in the offseason, finally threw some money at him. Do you know what the Tigers are paying him, by the way?
6: No, what are they paying?
19: In fairness, Framber Valdez has been a very good pitcher in his career. He's kind of stunk this year, which I'm sure doesn't help the cause right now in Detroit. They're giving him $35 million a year, Yerk. He waited forever. The Tigers finally ponied up. They gave him a three-year deal. He's averaging about $35 million a year. He hasn't even been that good this year. And now on top of it, like you just lost Skubal. He does this like in the fourth inning, I think it was yesterday, gets thrown out. And I think they were saying he's probably going to get suspended. He's probably going to miss another turn in the rotation. And look, Yerk, A.J. Hinch basically called him out afterwards. Valdez is saying it's an accident. I guess he's thrown one four-seam fastball all year.
6: Yeah.
19: That was it last night. And he's saying it's an accident. Well, listen to what A.J. Hinch said. We play a good brand of baseball here. That didn't feel like it.
6: Well,
19: That's the manager.
6: Tell you what his thoughts are.
19: I can't think of many like guys right now that are less likable in the bigs than Framber Valdez. And I don't know who the biggest jag across sports is right now. He's got to be up there.
6: The guy that's tripping people in the NBA.
19: Is that Pudwack, Grayson Allen, or is
6: no,
19: it somebody
6: no,
19: else?
6: No, it wasn't Allen. The other guy that's hurting guys throwing legs in there.
19: Was this going back to like the Hornets Pistons fight?
6: ROY, it's Dolt. Is it Dolt?
19: Oh, Lou Dort. It's Lou Dort.
6: Dort.
19: That's it. Yeah, you're thinking of Lou Dort.
6: Lou Dort. Yeah. That's
19: when
6: what
19: you
6: I'm
19: said Dolt,
6: about.
19: I was like, you're thinking of Lou Dort.
6: Lou Dort. But you know what I'm saying?
19: Yes.
6: I spitballed around the name, but I got to it, right?
19: You got it, yes.
6: Yeah, Dort might be a hateable player, too.
19: Dort's up there.
6: The guys on his team like him, but everybody that plays against him thinks he's cheap.
19: Dort is up there.
6: Yes,
19: that's a very good call.
6: Thank you.
19: Grayson Allen has been up there for 10 years.
6: Yes.
19: Pudwack, as he's known around these
6: Pudwack.
19: Parts. He's definitely very unlikable.
22: Dylan Brooks? Like, I don't know. It's like with Draymond Green and Dylan Brooks are kind of the same person to me.
19: Probably.
22: Like, they're respected, but they're also...
19: Dylan Brooks just isn't as good.
23: For worst teammate based on on-field antics, can I give a shout to Chase Claypool?
5: Yeah, that's a pretty good one. I mean, he's not even in the league anymore, is
0: he? He's trying out with the Packers.
5: Oh, is he really?
0: I mean, I don't think he'll get a job, but he's trying out.
5: Chase Claypool was bad. God, I was all in favor of that deal at the time, too. I kind of thought I knew what Ryan Poles was going for.
6: Well, there's some talent there.
5: And what he was hoping for.
6: But he's got to want to play.
5: Brutal.
6: The problem is when the athlete kind of turns it off.
5: Yeah.
6: That's your problem.
5: It's a great point.
6: And he turned it off.
5: He just
6: himself.
5: Turned it off.
6: I'm going to be a model. Go.
5: Yeah, just go.
6: Go.
5: Just go.
6: How'd you get here? What a shame. Go. Be a model.
5: Just brutal. Now, it's funny, as we're talking about, you know, these pitchers have this mindset sometimes. I don't like it. I'm going to hit him. First of all, I don't know why he hit poor Trevor Story. The other two guys hit the home runs. Did you guys see what happened in the White Sox single A affiliate Winston-Salem game last night? You guys aware of this?
6: Of course not. Of course.
5: Guess who's making a rehab start for the Yankees single A affiliate?
6: Steve Trout. I mean, if you're going to tell me, I'm not going to believe it. I'll give you a picture from the mid-'80s making a comeback. Steve Trout. No?
5: It's definitely not Steve Trout.
6: Okay.
5: It's former Cy Young Award winner Garrett Cole.
6: Oh, yeah?
5: Is making a rehab.
6: Pirates, you know, they're, right? Pittsburgh Pirate?
5: Original. Well, he's Garrett a Yankee Cole. Now.
6: Yeah, but he was a...
5: Yes, that's right. He's coming back from his surgery. He's going to be up here soon with the Yankees. He's making a rehab start. Caleb Bonnemer, who you've probably heard us talk about, is... arguably, depending on which publication you're looking at this point, and if we take Noah Schultz out because he's in the big leagues, the top two prospects in the Sox system across most of the publications, Baseball America, Pipeline, Jim Callis, all the great work those guys do, it's Brayden Montgomery and it's Caleb Bonnemer. Bonnemer's still very young. He's like 19 or 20. He's at A-ball. He hit a home run off of Garrett Cole. He was 2-for-2 off of Garrett Cole. And then the third time up, Garrett Cole hit him. You know, and so as we're talking about this, we think, what, like, why do these guys do it? What gets into pitchers' minds? Garrett Cole, the third time, was like, forget it. At least he hit Caleb Bonnemer. He didn't hit the guy after him. I mean, at least do that. But I certain guys really chap my ass. And Framber Valdez really chaps my ass. I don't know if that's odd, if it's weird, if it's like, why do you care? It's got nothing really to do with Chicago. It just chaps my ass. He does. And it's antics like that. Just no place for it.
0: Carl, who are the top five guys that chap
5: my
0: ass?
5: Yeah. Framber Valdez.
6: Five top ass chappers.
22: Is he number one?
6: Chappers.
5: Grayson Allen. Podwack.
6: It's a tough list. Got to come up with three more.
5: All right, hold on. Let me think.
0: Who personally has offended you? There's got to be somebody out there who's personally offended
6: you. There's
0: got to
6: be somebody here in the building that's offended you.
5: No, I don't think that's true. Not in the building.
6: You sure?
5: Really? I don't think.
6: Who do you think? I don't know.
5: Gave me like a wry smile.
6: At some point over the course of your career, somebody chapped your ass.
0: You're going to tell me like
6: I can't tell you.
0: Take off his headphones and tell me.
6: I can't tell you. I can't tell you who. Because it's got to come from him.
5: I don't know.
6: I can't do it for you. I know I've got one. He's no longer at the station. He's gone. You know who my problem was.
5: Oh, yeah. Well, I think, yeah.
6: Oh, no. You know where he's at. He's down the dial.
5: I think I know.
6: He runs the joint, if you will, and others.
5: I know, yeah.
6: Yeah.
5: Yeah, Spaceball chapped my ass. I've made, you know, you get over certain things in life.
6: Yeah.
5: You know, and I've made amends with Jeff Schwartz is a legendary programmer in this town. I mean,
6: he's with the Loop.
5: Yeah, legendary.
6: In the day too.
5: Legendary. Like, and this is very inside radio.
6: It out. Yeah,
5: but if you're like a Chicago radio geek and nerd, you've probably heard of Spaceball. You've probably heard of Jeff Schwartz. Space definitely chapped my ass back in the day, but that's like water under the bridge.
6: Now it is, yes.
5: Like athlete-wise, at the time I was pretty chapped. I was a little chapped.
6: Yeah.
5: I was. Sylvie and I were both a little chapped.
6: I know.
5: I was doubly chapped from another incident.
6: Well, you should.
22: Is Aaron Rodgers not on your list?
6: No.
5: Not really. Wow. Like, he's obnoxious, but he doesn't chap my ass.
22: Couldn't be me.
5: I'm trying to think of who else right now. Brad Marchand chaps my ass.
6: You remember? Yeah. 63.
5: Like, still to this day.
6: He's with the Florida Panthers.
5: Yeah,
6: still,
5: like, Brad Marchand really chaps
6: chapper,
5: my ass.
6: Yeah.
5: You slew-footing guys. Like, right. There's nothing dirtier in hockey.
6: Especially
5: I'm sorry.
6: You're so small. and you're so diminutive.
1: And look, and I know he's a great
6: and
1: player.
6: He can't stand up for himself. Somebody else would have to stand up for him. Milan Lucic would have to step in for him.
1: I know he's a tough player, but I can't, like, you know, you slew foot a guy. I'm sorry. I'm out
6: on
1: you.
6: It's cheap.
1: It's like the worst thing you could do.
6: Worst thing you can do on the ice.
1: On the ice.
6: Yeah.
1: You know?
6: That'll be a third man
1: in. It's just dangerous.
6: Yeah.
1: So, like, there's three. Who chaps your ass, guys? 312-332-3776. We've got who's the douche and who chaps your ass. We'll be right back.
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1: Waddle and Sylvia have a short show over the air, but then they'll be on the YouTube channel once the White Sox hit the airwaves. Mallard's got your pregame at 2:30, first pitch a little after 3 out in Anaheim as the White Sox try to win the series from the Angels before coming back home. We got some good calls here, so let's grab a few of these. Who chaps your ass in sports? I love a couple of these here. 312-332-3776. Mark's in Elmhurst. What's going on, Mark?
28: Hey, how's it going, guys?
1: Good, man.
28: This guy is, he's kind of a douche, and he chaps my ass, is Sergio Garcia.
1: Yeah.
28: Such a whiner, always throwing antics and damaging tee boxes. Such a douche.
1: Yeah, you're not alone. That's a good one, Mark, especially with the events from Augusta last month. That's a good call. I feel like Bryson DeChambeau's in that group, too. Like, he, for a little while there, I guess he was working with a PR firm to kind of repair his image, and, like, he was likable for a little while, but it was just all for show because he's back to being extremely unlikable.
6: You got a problem with the 2024 U.S. Open winner?
1: I don't necessarily, but I hear that a lot, Yerk. I see on my Instagram a lot, like,
6: wow.
1: Guess who's back to being a douche? It's Bryson DeChambeau.
6: Phil Mickelson, John Rahm, what do they all have in common? They went and ventured to do something different, and
1: what's Rahm?
6: Everybody
1: what's going
6: got
1: on with
6: a
1: Rahm?
6: Little salty.
1: What's going on with Rahm? He's saying he can't get out of that contract. Did I read that right yesterday?

0: Well, he signed a contract with Liv, and if they – so he's got to honor the contract that he has with Liv. If he wants to come back, I guess he wants to play on the DP World Tour, which is the European tour.
1: Apparently he paid his fine that he owed them. He worked out a
0: deal with them,
1: right,
0: to pay whatever fine, because the other guys have.
1: Right, and then he said, but I don't see a way out of my contract right now.
0: That's the truth.
1: Well, how'd Brooks get out of it, though, York? How'd those guys get out and come back? You know what I mean?
0: I think Patrick Reed had an out, you know, whether it was out in his contract or whether it was time to either they were going to recommit to him or he was going to recommit to them. That went by the wayside, and he decided he's playing the DP World Tour,
1: okay,
0: too, I think.
1: Okay.
0: He, matter of fact, most of his starts are over in Europe.
1: Okay.
0: And he's won a couple of events in Europe. That's why he's like in the top 50 in the world rankings.
1: Okay, got it.
2: There was an article about Bryson this morning on ESPN.com about how he is planning to pivot to YouTube if Liv winds up playing.
1: To be a YouTube golfer?
0: No, he's gonna pivot to his YouTube channel that he has.
3: Like a streamer.
2: Yes. He has a huge YouTube following already.
1: Right.
2: And he said he'll go to the tournaments that want him back if there isn't a path back to the PGA Tour.
1: Wow.
2: He'll just go to the tournaments that want him and do his YouTube channel with golf.
0: Right. He's still got an exemption for pretty much every tournament, right? All the majors.
1: Because he's won.
0: Yeah, he has an exception. An exemption. Those exemptions run out, though. You've got to win one of those tournaments again to be able to have some more exemptions as you move forward.
1: Tim's in Philly. What's up, Tim?
4: Hey, how you guys doing, man?
1: Great, man.
4: Hey, this was an easy call. The guy that chaps my ass the most is Corey Perry.
1: That's great.
4: He starts fights with the smallest guys on the other team, and then he usually winds up getting his butt kicked. It's kind of like the Sedin brothers from Vancouver. Yeah. Same thing, man.
1: Very unlikable. Very great player over the course of his career and still going, but very unlikable, Tim. It's an excellent call. Sit tight, guys. We got a few more of you I want to talk to. 312-332-3776 is the number. We're going to play a fun little game off of the NFC North during the 10 o'clock hour. We will talk to Jesse Rogers at 11. We'll talk to Chuck Garfine. Talk a little White Sox and listen to his impassioned plea to tell all of us knuckleheads don't even think about trading Davis Martin. We'll talk to Chuck at about 11:35 this morning. It's Carmen and York back in 2 minutes.
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1: Cubs win again. It is now a 13-game home winning streak. Another win tonight, and they'll tie the second longest home winning streak in Cubs history. The last time they won 14 in a row at home was mid-May to mid-June of 2008. The longest home winning streak, in case you're wondering. I always start to get curious about stuff like this, Yerk. I don't know. Maybe that's just me. But it was filter time this morning. I was like, let's filter this at Baseball Reference. Let's see the Cubs' longest home winning streak.
0: Right.
1: And what the filter spit out was an 18-game winning streak. September 4th through the 22nd, 1935.
0: That's a long time ago.
1: In the Wayback Machine. There's your longest ever home winning streak.
0: Was Gabby Hartnett on that team?
1: Gabby Hartnett probably was on that team. 1935? Probably. Yeah,
0: could be.
1: Rogers Hornsby, or was he already done by then? I bet you Rogers Hornsby was on that team.
0: I don't remember. Go back in time. If I could turn back time.
1: He was around to watch the 1935. Yeah. My grandfather was going to games back then, sitting in the bleachers.
0: Yeah. You'd have to be like 95. You'd have to be 95, as a five-year-old. Yeah. You know, kind of thing.
1: It's, we're not going to get anybody in the listening audience that probably remembers. The Nico meter stays at 2.1, so it is neither rising nor falling. It is still sixth best in MLB. Boy, how about Matt Olson continues? The Braves are ridiculously good.
0: They're on fire.
1: Matt Olson is one. Kevin McGonigal, for as messed up as Detroit seems at times, they look like they've got a flat-out stud in Kevin McGonigal. Now, he was one of baseball's best prospects going into this year. He looks like an absolute stud. He's second in baseball. Judge is third. Trout and Jordan Walker are tied for fourth. How about that? Mike Trout, 2.2, hit another home run last night. And then you get number 11. Warner at 2-1.
0: Yeah, that's number 11. It's number 11 for Mike Trout.
1: And they'll still miss the playoffs.
0: He's going to get back to his 40 home run days, 40, 45 home runs.
2: How ridiculous is it that they had prime Mike Trout and Shohei Ohtani, and they did nothing with it? Like, in 50 years, people are going to look back at that team. And just not understand what the heck happened.
0: It's team.
1: Dude, it's the worst.
0: Team.
1: If nothing changes, right? And look, I mean, Trout at this point is, we're talking, how old's Trout? 34-ish?
0: 34.
1: Hold on, real quick. Let me just check.
0: Yeah, I think he's 16 years in the big leagues.
1: This is his age 34 season.
0: Yeah, 16 years in the bigs.
1: At some point here, the sand's going to be through the hourglass. Like, it's going to run out. They're not going to make the playoffs this year. He's played three playoff games. They made the playoffs once.
0: Yeah, Jack, I got to tell you where that team thing comes from. Do you know where that comes from?
1: Team.
2: No.
0: Right? It comes from The Untouchables.
1: It does come from The Untouchables.
0: The Untouchables is the movie, and Bobby De Niro is playing
1: Al Capone.
0: Alfonso Capone. And he's walking around, and somebody screwed up in the organization. And he's talking about how they're all members of a team. Team. When in the field, team. But when at the plate, time for individual accomplishment, right?
1: Yes.
0: And then he goes up behind the guy that screwed up, and he ball bats him to death.
1: Just beats him to death in front of everybody.
0: In front of everybody to send the message that it's a team event. This is the mob. La Cosa Nostra is a team event. Yeah. There's no individual accomplishment.
1: What is it that brings me joy? What? Baseball.
0: Baseball. Yeah.
1: That's great.
0: What a scene. So that's where they come from. So you guys know now. All right?
1: Somebody.
0: That way when we go team, you guys kind of quizzically looking at each other, not knowing what the hell we're talking about.
1: Mike Trout.
0: That's what we're talking about, the movie The Untouchables.
1: Mike Trout currently sits at 89.6 career WAR. He's basically.
0: Yeah, it's unbelievable.
1: He's probably.
0: I did this the other day just to let you know how my mind works. His first 8 years, his WAR was 62.3.
1: Right.
0: then the next 8 years is where you're going to get the rest of your WAR from.
1: Yeah.
0: So it's like 20. I did it last week.
1: You
0: it's
1: did.
0: 27 point something. So his first 8 years with all the black type bold stats, which means he led baseball that year in that specific stat, were unbelievable. And now he's he's been good, but he hasn't been phenomenal.
1: If you're talking about the best, all around well-rounded players, of the last 50-ish years to me, you're talking, again, and this is everything. This is base running, hitting, power, defense. You're talking about Mike Schmidt, Barry Bonds, Mike Trout, right? And you're basically talking about a modern day Mickey Mantle. He's not a switch hitter, but you're basically talking about, this is what it would have been like if we were kids in the 50s and 60s watching Mickey Mantle play baseball. Just speed, power, everything on base, and they're going to have nothing to show for it. Like Jack said, you're going to look back a generation from now and just be like, what a complete and total waste job by the Angels. But it is hard in baseball sometimes to when it's one player, when you're by yourself. He's had some injuries that have crept in here the last handful of years that certainly didn't help him. But even with that, the Angels just haven't built a good enough team around him. But I don't know. To me, he's in the conversation. Maybe Ken Griffey's in there. I don't want to leave anybody out. I know I'm doing this off the top of my head, so forgive me if you guys feel like I'm forgetting somebody. But he's basically in the small handful of players that you'd look at and say, these were the best players of the last 50 years, all around. Schmidt, Griffey, Bonds, Trout, he's up there. He's in that Shohei. You'd have to put Shohei in there.
0: Randy Johnson. Probably.
1: Well, I was just talking about,
0: players.
1: Yeah, position players that were the best, most well-rounded guys.
0: Sure, sure.
1: He's just been that special, and they're they've totally wasted it.
2: Hopefully they should trade him. They won't. They should. They won't.
1: He's got a no-trade clause. Does he even want to get traded? That's the other thing people have dogged Trout about over his career. Hey, he chose this. I love it. They get mad at Durant for leaving, but then they blast Trout. Which is it? I mean,
3: I think that if you were to do it over again, he would still choose to stay.
1: I think he might. Anna. Yeah.
3: It's why, but he's too loyal. Too loyal.
1: He's been comfortable there. He's been loyal. And the Sox have played two series against them already. So we could, we've seen this. If you're watching Chicago baseball, Sox have already played their two series against the Angels. Obviously, they wrap it today. He's been terrific. The show he put on the Bronx a few weeks ago, he and Judge, was awesome to watch. He's been terrific in what they've played six, seven games here, the Sox and Angels, in the last couple weeks. And you're like, man, Mike Trout's still really good. He's still actually pretty good in center despite his age, and he's lost some of his legs. He still gets around out there pretty well. He still grades out, believe it or not, he's grading out about average. I guess I thought he was slightly above. He's grading out about average defensively right now. But he's at 2.2 wins, and he's got 11 home runs.
2: Whose career will be looked at more favorably at the end? Shohei Ohtani, who was on the Angels and jumped ship to go play with the Los Angeles Dodgers and chase the money and chase the rings? Or Mike Trout, who stayed? Well, not in terms of specifically the talent level, because obviously Shohei's generational unicorn, but somebody who does it like Shohei, who jumps ship and goes and chases the rings and goes after it, or somebody like Trout, who stays in L.A. his entire career, but has absolutely nothing to show for it.
1: This is dogged NBA guys for whatever reason. And I've tried to avoid that largely over the years, because in my mind, it's you're kind of just going to get a better job. In no other place, if somebody's going to go get a better job for more money, do we put them on blast. Now, we do with our athletes. I get it. It's a different world. I understand they're not like us. I do get all that. And I can understand why people get aggravated with the modern athlete sometimes in the changing teams, because it's easy to go back to when we were kids, Yerk, and you say, well, Michael Jordan didn't have to recruit anybody or change teams just throw out the athlete, throw out the sport. I understand why people want to maybe feel like it's a little dirty that these guys ring chase, but you can't put Kevin Durant on full blast. And I don't mean Kevin Durant now. What's gone on with Durant's career here in the last half decade is a little, I don't want to say disturbing, but I think he's negatively affected his legacy. Like the burner phone thing this year. That's like, what are you doing, man? Like,
3: I also,
1: what in holy hell are you thinking and are you doing? You know, so I don't mean this version of Durant, but when he left to go to Golden State, he took flack and he will continue to take flack. He was their best player. He was the MVP of two of those finals, was he not? And if he doesn't get hurt in another one, maybe they win. He was their best player. He was arguably the best player in the league. And he just changed jobs for like an all-time opportunity.
3: And people
1: kill him for that. But then you're also going to kill Mike Trout for staying?
3: No, like Shohei gave the Angels such a fair chance and they couldn't even crack the playoffs. If you can't even crack the playoffs, then there's no, like obviously he's going to do what he had to do.
0: He had a wonderful option. He had an option to stay in the same city.
1: Yeah, exactly.
0: He liked L.A. He chose the Angels first. Didn't work out there. And he said, screw it, I'll stay in town.
1: For a ridiculous sum of money.
0: Yes.
1: And you know, I mean, like,
0: somebody tried to gamble away. If not him.
1: Touché. Good point.
0: Yeah.
1: So I don't blame him for that. Let's say hi to Brian in San Diego. What's going on, Brian?
11: How we doing, guys?
1: Good, buddy.
11: All right, the Reinsdorf family is too easy, so I'm going to go specifically with Patrick Williams for two reasons. Obviously, he highlights the incompetency of the last 6 years.
1: Yeah.
11: But more importantly, I've never met or seen a weaker athlete who views himself not as a starter in the league, but feels he's better suited as a role player. That drives me insane.
1: Yeah, you shouldn't be the fourth pick and view yourself as a role player, right? Brian, thanks, Brian. That's who chaps Brian's ass.
0: Who was the defensive ends that was drafted out of Penn State in 03? Was it Michael Haynes? Michael Haynes, who said he's really looking forward to be a wedge guy on the special teams in his second year. I caught that on the way home from camp that year.
1: Yeah.
0: I go, wait a minute. And it might have been you.
1: It was me and Shelby.
0: You were on. I go, wait a minute. What did I just hear?
1: Yeah.
0: He's looking forward to his number one pick of being on the wedge? Sweet heavens.
1: So this goes back to like 04. So Michael Haynes had just finished his rookie year. And this is back in the old days when we used to do like 6 weeks of shows in Bourbonnais. Because the Bears, you know, you had two-a-days. And there was, training camp practice. Was a real thing.
0: Yeah, there was actual practice.
1: And so Matt Kirko and Harry are down there. And then the night show at the time was me and Sylvie, 7 to 10. And so you guys leave. Sylvie and I off the practice field earlier that day. And this is how different the world is. You used to be able to just walk up to the guys after practice
0: and talk to them.
1: Or out of the lunchroom.
0: Right.
1: The media, we'd assemble outside the lunchroom. You'd wait for the guys to finish lunch. And then there was nobody from PR harassing you. You flagged down any player that was willing to talk, you could talk to.
0: Absolutely.
1: And you can't do that in sports anymore. It's all controlled now. But Sylvie and I talked to Michael Haynes. We taped an interview so that we could play it that night. And when we played it, Yurko's then calling our cell phone in the break, and he was hot. Yurko was mad about two things. That Michael Haynes said he was looking forward to being on the wedge, and that Greg Blash was mean to him the year before.
0: Yeah.
1: But Greg Blash sweared a lot.
0: Yeah, because Greg Blash was the best defensive line coach in the NFL.
1: Yurko's guy, he loves Greg Blash.
0: And he was a coordinator. He became the coordinator for Chicago Bears under Dick Geron.
1: Right.
0: But he got yelled a lot.
1: Yeah.
0: Oh, boy.
1: And Yurko was livid.
0: Out. He's calling Sylvie.
1: It's like, this guy has no chance. What kind of an attitude? He's like,
0: He never did a thing.
1: Poor Michael Haynes couldn't play. He was terrible.
0: He never did a thing with the Bears. He was god awful.
1: Leo's in Bolingbrook. What's up, Leo?
12: Hey, guys. First time caller, long time listener. How's it going?
1: Good, buddy. Thanks for calling.
12: I just want to talk about that whole biggest douche. Last caller stole my guy, Sergio Garcia, I believe. That guy's just a douche. Yeah. Always throwing temper tantrums like crazy. Valdez, by far, the biggest douche in baseball. You got to be some kind of douche to cross up your own teammate, bro. Come on, man.
1: It's the worst, right?
12: Insane.
1: Yes.
12: Insane, yeah. But also, I love it, not because of that, because I want as much internal chaos as possible for any AL Central team.
1: Yeah.
12: Because I know the Sox are, they're not in first place. They're there, 500 back and forth. But if we're there, why not?
1: There you go.
12: I do love it. Well, yeah, Valdez, that guy's a douche.
1: Thanks, Leo. Appreciate it, man. I mean, Shea was saying this morning he's such a diehard Tiger fan. And, yeah, he's got McGonagall and he's got some things to be excited about. And I do think that team is still pretty good. But Shea said the vibes on that team are just off. You know, the way they collapsed last year. And he said they're the 180 opposite of the White Sox. And that's what Shea was saying. He goes, Shea said, I like the White Sox more than I like my own team in the division. Because Detroit, in his opinion, is a little bit of an unlikable group, especially what Framber did last night. Scott's in Lyle. What's going on, Scotty?
13: What's up, fellas? First of all, Carm, it's my birthday today. I'm turning 36, and there could be no better B-Day present than our Sox being in first place by tonight. I think it's happened like five times in my life, so let's do it.
1: Let's do it. Happy birthday, buddy.
13: Thank you. I was going to say, Eric Hosmer put up a great breakdown video yesterday. I think the reason that he nailed Story, first of all, I agree with everything that you said about Framber. Guy's a douche. Don't like him. Story was actually, he could tell what he was gripping before he was throwing it on second base the previous time he was on base. Mm. And he was giving signals, and Hosmer was kind of zooming in, showing how he was gripping it. And then he was looking to the left for a fastball, hitting his helmet with the right for a curveball. Mm. So I think that's why he nailed him specifically, but I agree with you. Number three, Carlos Correa, biggest douche ever. Hate that guy. Absolutely hilarious that he got denied by two teams and then went back to Minnesota and was like, oh, yeah, this is where I always wanted to be. Guy sucks.
1: That's good. Good call. Thanks, Scotty, and happy birthday. And hopefully the Sox do win this afternoon. I'll have to check out Hosmer's breakdown of that. I'm assuming they're on social that we can look. Hey, man, that's another thing in baseball, too. You don't want a tip. That's on the pitcher. You know, the guy at second, like there are certain things in baseball. It's, you know, there's a little bit of a fine line, maybe. Teams are always going to, and for a century have always walked right up to it. There are ways to steal signs that are certainly within what you'd say was generally accepted in baseball.
0: Normal part of gamesmanship.
1: That's right.
0: If you're observant and you see things.
1: That's right.
0: And if you see things, you can't, you know, you don't have to close your eyes while they're doing things. If they're sending signals you can go ahead. Or if you see somebody doing something in a continuous fashion that's a bad habit that he's formed, you can go ahead and you can just have yourself a party there.
1: Like, Yurko's always told the stories from the NFL about when they would do things that were certainly within the rules. Not even that were in the rules, that were acceptable.
0: We'd watch the television copy, we'd listen, right. We'd see if they'd changed the play. Then we had some indicators maybe of what they would or wouldn't do on the field. And because we're willing to do the studying,
1: right.
0: We're willing to do the investigation, you know, portion of it, the finding out of how it is, well, we can't be faulted.
1: No, if you find the tell.
0: We find it,
1: within,
0: we're going to go with it.
1: Within normal, you know, means, like you said, that's always going to happen.
0: Yeah.
1: 312-332-3776 for Carmen and Yurko. We'll be right back.
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1: 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Chuck Garfine will talk White Sox with us at 11:35. 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Do us a favor, hit the like and subscribe button. You see all the cool graphics we put up, all the videos, stuff that we're talking about, reacting to. You'll see the highlights, the videos, the commentary, the play-by-play. Lots happening on that video stream. It's brought to you all this week by IKEA Schaumburg and IKEA Bolingbrook. Your chance to win a trip to Milwaukee with Cap and Hoodie for another game up at, what do they call it now, AmFam Field, I think it's called. Northsiders versus the Brew Crew. That'll be a little bit later this spring, early summer. And you can get all the details at ESPNChicago.com. Or you can click the QR code that you see right now. See it right there, York? I see it. See the IKEA banner?
2: I do, yeah. It's got very a little, nice. It's got a little doohickey up there.
1: Very, very nice.
2: Yes. Yeah.
1: The yellow and blue. So you can click, you can scan that QR code. And you can find all the details. And you can register there. So the boys will be on a little bit later today. White Sox going for a series win. Brandon's in Naperville with Carmen New York. What's up, Brandon?
3: Hey, guys. Somebody who chaps my ass in sports is not necessarily a player, but every time I hear Chris Collinsworth talk, I just kind of cringe a little bit.
2: I'm with you.
1: It makes it tough to watch Saturday
3: Baseball.
1: He seems
3: to love the sound of his own voice. And doesn't really contribute a whole lot other than, you know, all of his little stories. But they don't add a whole lot to the broadcast. Tirico is great.
1: Yeah, he is.
3: But, you know.
1: All right. Yay. Yurko,
3: I've lost tolerance over the years. I don't know.
1: All right. That's cool. Yurko agrees with you, Brandon.
2: Oh, yeah.
1: Yeah. I don't mind Collinsworth so much. I don't know. He's fine. Like, I think it's fine. I like Aikman. But Trey? I hear a lot of times I sit in, people are like, how could you like Trey?
4: People are going to be critical of everybody.
1: Yeah, it doesn't matter. So. You like what you I think. Yeah. I think Buck and Aikman are terrific. I really do. I think they're great. I think Tirico's great. Like Collinsworth, and I see what Brandon's saying. You've said it for years about Collinsworth. And yeah, you know. Romo, I got to be honest, I don't like Tony that much. And I know you like Tony because he's an EIU guy. I don't think he's very good. I thought he was good early on. I don't think it's very good.
4: The same thing that made him good early on is the thing that perturbs everybody now.
1: I don't know. I just don't.
4: It is. You just get tired of people after a certain point. That's fine.
1: Maybe you're right.
4: I get it. It's not a problem.
1: Did you tell me yesterday that you had heard the schedule release is going to be delayed a little here?
4: Yeah, it looks like it was supposed to come out like the week of the 13th or the 14th next week while we're in Kentucky. And it looks like they're going to drag their feet a little bit here.
1: Boy, they're really good at dragging this out, huh? They don't even have, like, an official date for this.
4: This used to be something that happened at the end of April. The draft happened. They released schedule.
1: Mm. Not anymore.
4: And for one reason or another, you know, it's logistics. I'm sure there's logistics and
1: things
4: that you got to work on and you got to plug it into the computer.
1: Well, I was going to ask you that.
4: You've got to make it work with bye games.
1: Do you think the schedule's not done? I was going to ask you that.
4: I think there's versions of the schedule that are done.
1: Interesting.
4: Versions of the schedule that might be done.
1: See, I thought it was done. They're just playing with all of us again. They just want to drag it out. It's good PR. It's good anticipation. It builds hype. And, you know, Cap and Hoodie and Jay Moore and Shea were talking this morning about, like, this whole idea that people think the Bears might open the season against Seattle for ring night.
4: That might happen.
1: And then you realize that's on a Wednesday because of this stupid Australia game? I mean, maybe this
4: there'll be plenty of time between the last exhibition game and the start of the regular season.
1: I understand that, York, but and maybe this is a silly thing for me to, again, be chapped about here. But Cap didn't think it was a big deal.

0: Shea and Hoodie more did, and I'm with those guys. Like, now the season's going to open on a Wednesday. I mean, what are we doing? Like, the Bears are going to play the opener on a Wednesday night? Thursday's great. Thursday's a great night. It's a great going out night. It's a great way to, like, start off the weekend, especially when you build some anticipation for the start of the NFL season. You know, the next day is, it's Friday. The work week is pretty much over. Like, why are we playing the lid lifter on a Wednesday?
1: I will say, though, if it's just a one-time thing, I don't want Wednesday football every week. But if it's a one-time thing, that could break up the week pretty nicely.
0: I think
1: opening weekend, you want football every single day.
2: And I'll tell you why, because you're frothy after the college weekend. Right?
0: The college weekend opens up.
2: You'll get one or two good games. The rest of them will be just whitewashes.
0: You're right.
2: Yeah. So you'll get the college game, and you'll be all excited for the college game.
0: I don't know, man. I feel like it's crazy. Like, we're going to be... The ring night in Seattle, maybe it's the Bears, and like on Wednesday. It's crazy. And I guess it won't be a regular thing. They're just doing it because there's a game in Australia. Why are they putting a game in Australia? What are we doing?
2: You know why?
0: Money.
2: Money. Money talks. It don't. Man, I had something pulled up the other night. UEFA did their deal with like certain European countries. Certain Latin American countries, $6 billion in revenue for UEFA.
0: My Lord.
2: You know what that is? Champions League.
0: That's Champions League.
2: That's Champions League. And it had like 16 countries in Europe. And they listed the countries that were negotiated in that portion of Europe for that. They had negotiated with like Great Britain. You know, they didn't negotiate with France or Spain, you know, that kind of thing. There's still more to come.
0: Right.
2: United States not included in that. The U.S. not included in those negotiations.
0: So that's
2: yet.
0: Why they're doing it.
2: Yes.
0: Drum up some interest.
2: The money is there, Carb. And when you do it internationally, you get like New Zealand and Australia, a rights package.
0: Right. Yeah, rights package.
2: Rights package for the United Kingdom.
0: Yeah, yeah.
2: Well. You got a rights package for Europe, or portion Europe, and then other portions of Europe. You get a South American.
0: You're just pulling it in from everywhere.
2: Well, that's what you're doing. I don't know how much influence we have in South America. The games in Brazil?
0: Right, games in Brazil.
2: Games in Brazil? Has it really taken off? I don't know. Do we have any football fans in Russia? Have we negotiated with Japan and everything? The Pacific Rim? Is there a Pacific Rim deal that's out there for the NFL?
0: I can't imagine it being too popular.
2: Soccer's big over there.
0: Soccer's big everywhere.
2: Soccer's big.
0: Soccer's big everywhere. Joe's in Naperville. What's up, Joe?
3: Hey, guys. You guys are fantastic.
2: Thank you.
3: Yeah, you know what, Carm? I'm with you. Because it's the Bears, I don't want to see it on the Wednesday, especially opening. But I do think it's a great idea that we're splitting the week up a little bit and we got some more extra football, so I don't mind it. But because it's the Bears, it kind of stinks.
0: Right? It would kind of stink, Joe. Thanks, buddy. You kind of would want it to be that Thursday night, the normal spot. You're in. Hopefully they win. You imagine if they upset the defending champs in the opener. You're going to work the next day on Friday. Everybody's excited. You know, I don't know. It seems odd. And I guess it's a one-off. I don't know how many times they'll do this thing over in Australia, but...
2: I think they're going to continue to do a game in Australia the same way they're going to continue to do a game in Spain, the same way they're going to do one. I think if they could expand and get some representation in every single country, I think that's what they'd want to do.
0: And it kind of feels like if you're going to do the Australia thing, it's got to be that first week because logistically it gives your teams the best chance to reset.
2: Right.
0: They'll play. And the reason if you're thinking, well, wait, why does that matter, you guys? Because that game in Australia will be played on Friday. And I don't think they want to play it on Saturday. You know what I'm saying?
2: Right.
0: So while it's Thursday night football here, it's Friday there. And I don't think they want to push it back another day because they need these guys to get back home and reacclimate. Even though they're coming from the West Coast, it's you know, you're on the other side of the freaking world.
2: Yeah.
0: Think about the time difference between the West Coast and Australia.
2: Yeah. Oh, it's different.
0: It's insane.
2: You've got to adapt, Carm.
0: And so that game, so if people are wondering, wait, why is this happening? What does the Australia game have to do with it? It's because that's going to be the Thursday night game in America while it's being played Friday in Australia.
2: By the way, Arsenal makes the championship game They won yesterday, 1-0, so they're 2-1 on aggregate.
0: What championship game, York?
2: They're playing the UEFA Champions League. Arsenal has made it.
0: Today
2: it's going to be Bayern Munich against PSG to see who the other team is in the Champions League.
0: I guess you're right. It's May. I didn't realize. May, yes. So we're in. Those are semis now already?
2: £122 million for Arsenal for making the championship game.
0: Not bad.
2: It's pretty good.
0: Not bad.
2: It's pretty good.
0: And so, I'm sorry, who's the other semifinal?
2: Semifinal, Bayern Munich against PSG.
0: Against PSG.
2: Paris Saint-Germain.
0: Is that today?
2: Today.
0: That's a big deal.
2: Today, like 1:30 or 1:20 on Paramount Plus.
0: Maybe I'll put Sox on one TV and the Champions League on the other one. Oh, it's on Paramount Plus. I have that. I can watch that. Okay. All right. Very good. All right. Sit tight, guys, if you're on the phones. We'll grab more of your calls. 312-332-3776. Plus, we got the Brunch Rush coming up next.
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0: I'm having a pleasant talk with our friend, Mayor Skip Saviano from Elmwood Park. How can you possibly think you've got the best job? I talk sports for a living.
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14: Gary Wood, tying a National League record. 20-year-old Gary Wood gets Derek Bell for his 20th strikeout, a National League record. He has his first Major League complete game and shutout, and it's a one-hitter over the Houston Astros. They're mobbing Gary Wood at the mound. The young Texan has blanked the Astros 2-0.
0: It was one of the most remarkable things I've seen as a sports fan, certainly one of the most remarkable Chicago sports things of my lifetime. Kerry Wood's 20 strikeout performance in his rookie year way back in 1998. I can't believe how long ago it was. It was today, Yerk.
2: Yeah.
0: It was May 6th of 98 in Wrigley Field. That turned out to be a, you know, I'd say pretty magical year for the Cubs. I mean, it was, nothing much materialized in the playoffs, but they had a, it was obviously a very famous season that summer of 98. And what Woody did on this day, in May of 1998 against a very good Houston Astros team is one of, like I said, the most incredible things I've ever seen. 20 strikeouts, one hit. Do you remember who had the hit? Remember who had the hit in the Astros lineup?
2: I believe I do.
0: I'll give you a hint just in case. He would go on to be a Cub not too long after.
2: Jose Cruz.
0: Not Jose Cruz.
2: Was it Enos Cabell?
0: It was not. It was
2: Jeff
0: not Enos
2: Kent.
0: Cabell. It was not Jeff Kent.
2: Give me the initials, I'll get it.
0: R.G. He was a shortstop.
2: R.G. Roberto Granado.
0: He was on the, if I'm remembering correctly, was, oh no, he wasn't on the 03 Cubs. I'm sorry. But he was on the Cubs in 2000 and in 2001.
2: Yeah, I don't have.
0: Did you just say Roberto Granado?
2: Yes, Roberto Granado.
0: Ricky Gutierrez.
2: Ricky Gutierrez.
0: Had the only hit that
2: day. I would not
0: have
2: got that.
0: For the Houston Astros.
2: And I remember Ricky Gutierrez, but I would not have
0: got
2: that. Yeah.
0: Our producers weren't even alive. They were not born.
2: They were not.
0: I
2: congratulations, kids.
0: Yeah.
15: Well, you said 2001, right?
0: No. Kerry Wood was in 98.
15: Never mind.
0: The Kerry Wood 20 strikeout game was on this day in 1998. And even though I'm not a Cub fan, I always loved Woody. One of my favorite Chicago athletes to like just cover and be around. And Woody was easy to cheer for. Just liked him a lot.
2: Yeah.
0: And he had a very famous episode here on the old Matt Kirk and Harry show.
2: Yes, he did.
0: At ESPN 1000 back in the day.
2: Smashed the boombox.
0: But he smashed the boombox. I love Woody. And wherever Woody
2: and
0: is.
2: And then get back into his good graces, we donated some money to Kerry Wood Foundation.
0: Yeah.
2: We didn't set him up. We laughed about it. Mac asked him if he would, and he did.
0: Yeah.
2: And it happened to be that Mark Giangreco was up there with the camera crew.
0: That's right.
2: And they caught the video footage of it.
0: That's right.
2: And then all of a sudden, like, we were the bad guys.
0: Yeah.
2: Okay, we're the bad guys.
0: Even as a Sox fan, Woody was easy to cheer for.
2: Yes.
0: Liked him a whole heck of a lot.
2: Sure.
0: And it is now time for the Brunch Rush, brought to you by the Village of Elmwood Park. From first-class events to unforgettable food, Elmwood Park is where community and flavor come together. Once you're here, you get it. Jack, take it away, my friend.
1: ESPN.com has updated their win projections for each team, including a ranking of where each team is at in their win projections. The White Sox rank 28th with a 63-win win projection for the season.
0: Wow.
1: That is low and disrespectful to this current ball club.
0: It's a little low and disrespectful. I'm not going to disagree. The problem is I think they're taking a very, it's a very computer-based analytic approach. And
2: computer.
0: They still don't like a lot of the profile of this team, obviously.
2: No, the profile of this team is not what it needs to be. That was for Peggy, by the way, if she's listening.
0: Yeah.
2: She goes, all he does is repeat after Carb. Yes, I do.
0: You're funny, Yurko.
2: Yeah.
0: I bet you here. I'll look real quick and see what Fangraphs is.
2: 63?
0: Hold on.
2: Is that what you have?
1: 63. Cubs are at 93.
0: I'll tell you what the Fangraphs projections are right now. Hold on.
2: Remember, there's always going to be a blip in the schedule. There's always going to be a portion of the schedule where you go like 2-8 over 10.
0: Fangraphs is only projecting, well, this is a little bit better, and I think this is more. Fangraphs is projecting the Sox to win 71.3 games.
15: That's still a little bit more respectful.
1: It's more realistic.
0: It is. They still give the Sox just a 3.5% chance of making the playoffs. That seems much more realistic. If you're wondering, the Cubs, Fangraphs is projecting 90 wins and an 86% chance to make the playoffs. Basically 7/8, Yerk. 7 out of every 8, they're basically giving the Cubs in their projections to make the playoffs.
1: Well, Fangraphs has the Cubs a little lower at just over 93 wins, and they only have met an 89% chance to make the playoffs. So still close.
0: Still very
1: but
0: close.
1: But a little bit lower.
0: You got to feel good about those playoff odds, though, from a couple of different projection sites. You know, the Cubs are good. They're going to make the playoffs. And, you know, when you get into October, what do I always tell you? Keep your fingers crossed, boys. Right? Boys and girls?
2: That's it.
0: Keep your fingers crossed. October's weird.
2: Anything can happen.
0: Anything can happen. You don't really know. You know, you just don't. Anything can happen.
1: Can the Cubs beat the Dodgers in their current form right now in a 7-game series? Because that's the big bad team in the National League.
0: Well, I think the Braves might be the big bad team in the National League, Jack.
2: You better be careful over there.
1: For the past 3 years, it's been the Dodgers.
2: I think you're getting a little lippy over there, kid, with the lack of respect for the Atlanta Braves, kid.
0: Jack, the answer is yes. Yes, Cubs can absolutely beat the Dodgers.
2: Sure they can.
0: In a 7-game
2: series. Anything can happen. Anything is possible in October.
0: Especially if Justin Steele comes back and can give them good innings down the stretch and into October. Yes. Absolutely. All right, what else we got, Jack?
1: Did you guys... excuse me, sorry.
0: You all right over there?
1: Yeah, I'm okay. Choked a little bit. My goodness.
2: You okay?
0: Getting of a clump.
2: You need a little mouth-to-mouth?
1: Did you guys see that Tom Thibodeau is interested in coming back to the Chicago Bulls?
0: I heard about who said that? Stephen Ngo or somebody? Who said that? From the Athletic, maybe?
1: From the Athletic. Yeah. Sam Amico.
0: Sam Amico. Yeah, okay. Amico. Is it Amico? I think it's Amico. Sam had written that.
2: Sammy Amico.
0: I don't think it's Sam Amico. That Tibbs is interested. We did this a few weeks ago. Sylvie totally misconstrued what I said about Tibbs. Of course Tibbs is a good coach. I know Tibbs is a good coach. I don't think Tibbs makes much sense for the Bulls right now. That's just me personally. You don't have to agree with it.
2: Yeah.
0: I don't think Tibbs makes much sense for the Bulls right now. But I don't think the Bulls are going to go that route. You never know, though. It's not being disrespectful to Tibbs either. I know Tibbs can coach. I understand he can. But I would choose a different path if I were the Bulls. What else you got, Sammy?
2: What else you got,
0: what
2: Sammy?
0: Else you got, Chuck?
2: What else you got, Chuck?
1: Cousin won 13 straight at Wrigley Field.
0: I like you, Betty. Danny. Go ahead. Say that again.
1: Caddyshack.
0: Good job.
2: Yeah,
0: nicely done.
1: I've seen that one.
0: Now I know that one.
2: Thank you.
0: Pretty good, huh?
1: Right?
0: Now you've seen some movies.
1: Now I know the references.
2: Oh, Mrs. Green.
0: You wore green today so you could hide. Yeah. Oh, that was a good one. All right, go ahead.
1: Cubs have won 13 straight at Wrigley Field. What are the toughest places to play in sports? And is Wrigley Field one of them for an opposing team?
2: It used to be Oakland Alameda County Stadium.
0: As a tough place to play? Why?
2: Yeah, when Oakland was good.
0: Because
2: it was a crappy stadium. There was no bells and whistles there. It was just, it was garbage. So that'd be one of them. For me, Texas Stadium was a nightmare.
0: Texas Stadium,
2: see, when a team's good, it's a nightmare to go in and play. I was 0-7.
0: Wow.
2: 0-6 in Texas.
0: I've been to a game there, so I've seen it. Not that the Bears had much of an effort, but I think Arrowhead's tough.
2: Yeah.
0: That place is really loud, man. Really loud. I think Buffalo's a tough place to play.
2: And their fans are maniacal.
0: You know, they've got it helps when you've got great players, and they've got one now, obviously. But their home field advantage is strong. You know where I think is a tough place to play? Not that I watch a lot of this. I see it more through social media these days. But you know what seems like a brutal place to play? Any baseball stadium in the SEC. I mean, the stuff that goes on, and the fans, how into it they are, how intense it is. You could say the exact same thing for the football team, too. Go play in Death Valley at night. Good luck to you.
2: Yeah.
0: You know, I mean, you could say that about plenty of football places in the SEC. But the atmosphere, you want to talk about electric. And intimidating for college kids? Like, go look at some of the stuff
2: during
0: that
2: the
0: happens.
2: Break, I'm going to show you an atmosphere somewhere in Europe, and you got to let me know what you think about that.
0: And I bet
2: because, I mean, we're not familiar with European stuff and European stadiums and the fandom that's out there.
0: Yeah. Pretty nuts.
2: But ask any American that's ever played over there, and they'll give you an idea of what it's really like over there.
1: Yeah, Yurko, as a former player,
2: yes,
1: I've always wondered if fans overrate the value of home field advantage in terms of the atmosphere of the stadium.
2: Nope, it's real. It's real. It's got its own vibe. It's got its own electricity. It provides a little oomph for the home team. It provides nothing for the away team. You've got to be a badass baller to be able to go in someplace and pull out a victory against a very good team at their place. It is, all the momentum is with them. If they're down a little bit, their fans can pick them up. You, as a visiting team, you've got none of that. Mm. None of that comes in your favor. None of it comes in your play. That's why winning on the road is a good thing to be able to do if you're in the NFL. It's just, that's the way it is. It's the truth. You know, you look at when I played, we just tried to split on the road and go, you know, have nothing but victories at home. Go undefeated at home, split on the road, you're 12-4. It never happened. You get 7-1.
0: Right.
2: You get close to 8-0. You play well on the road, 4-4. Because even good teams go on the road, and that's where they spit the bit.
0: A lot of times.
2: On the road is where the good teams spit the bit.
0: That's hard for a reason. Yeah. All right, what else, Jack?
1: ESPN.com has another article out. This is Benjamin Solak about players that could lose their jobs to rookies this season in the NFL. Tyreek Stevenson is listed as a player who could lose his job to Malik Muhammad, who the Bears drafted in day three.
2: He was basically, you know, losing his job.
0: Yes.
2: At the end of last year.
0: Yeah, when we reconvened the Monday after the draft, I said that. I said they you could very clearly see a path where the Bears came away with three week one starters. Certainly Dylan Thienemann is going to be a starter. And I made the argument
2: but
0: that
2: he's
0: Monday.
2: He's replacing no one, though. He's coming in. They've opened
0: the
2: slot.
0: I know. I'm just saying. They drafted a starter.
2: Yes.
0: And I made the argument on that Monday, if you remember, that Logan Jones could be the week one starter at center and Malik Muhammad could be a week one starter on the outside opposite of Jalen Johnson. So Benjamin Solak is correct. I said the exact same thing a week and a half ago. I can't predict that it will. I'm saying that it could. And I said it right after the draft. I can envision a world in where Malik Muhammad is the starter opposite of
2: Jalen. And if the center's the real deal, by the time you play your first exhibition game, he'll be there. It will be. If he's the real deal, they'll know in camp right away.
0: I think that's even more of a likelihood. Now, I could be wrong. Bradberry is a proven starter in it. Like, right? Go ahead. What's the matter, Jack? You were laughing.
1: Oh, nothing. Oh. No. We got an update back here that's not good for your fantasy baseball team.
15: Yeah, boys, we got a rough blow right now. Carlos Correa is our starting third base / shortstop. He is out for the season now. He was doing great, too. He's out for the season now because of something in his foot. 6 to 8 months needs surgery.
0: Lord.
15: We need to come up with, we're already struggling.
0: Good Lord.
2: So, did you pick every gray beard in Major League
15: Baseball?
2: He's
15: good. Carlos Correa is having a great year, and it was like a freak accident, too, which made it worse. He hurt himself, I think, during batting practice, they said, something. It wasn't even during the game.
1: To clue everybody in on what's going on here, so Hannah did not know in our producer's fantasy baseball league that there were league dues. So to help her with the league dues, Carmen and Yurko
2: invested
1: in the team and took 40% of the team. Each. Hannah owns 40% of the team each. Hannah owns 20% of the team, but she is the acting general manager of the club.
2: Yes, she is.
1: And the team right now is struggling a little bit.
0: Running our team right
1: into
0: the ground.
15: I'm playing Eric right now, and he's the worst in the league, and I'm losing to him by a wide margin.
1: Hannah. Eric's pitching staff is pretty good. I'll throw that out there.
0: Good Lord.
15: So, Hannah. Yeah, we're going to have to find a replacement later, and you guys are going
2: to
15: we're gonna need to,
2: let's get it done.
0: We're firing Hannah as the GM if you're
15: not careful. Whoa, no.
0: That's the Brunch Rush. We'll be right back.
2: You got controlling interest.
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20: No. All right, Hannah just hit the waiver wire since we've lost Carlos Correa. She does love the gray beard. She just goes, well, I picked up Nolan Arenado. He's 100.
15: He was the best available.
20: Oh, my God.
15: And he doesn't have bad stats, honestly.
20: He's been okay.
15: He's been fine.
20: He's 100.
2: Man, she loves the gray beard.
20: Hannah's got a thing for the older guys.
2: The veterans.
20: I see what's happening over there.
2: Yeah, me too. That's
15: who else would you prefer pattern, that? Carm.
20: I see what's going on.
21: Who else is available?
20: Well, who else is available?
15: Let's see. Give me 1 second because it's not much. It's not much.
20: Oh, my God.
15: Let's see. So I had him at third base. So on third base, there's really nobody. Like
20: nobody
15: Addison
20: else?
15: Barger, who's on the IL anyway. Yeah. Jordan Westberg, who is also on the 60-day IL. These are the top
20: Miguel
15: available.
20: Is Miguel Vargas available?
15: No. Caleb Durbin on the Red
20: terrible.
15: Sox. He's been terrible.
20: Terrible.
15: Royce Lewis?
20: Mm.
15: No. Noel V. Marte? TJ Rumfield, Daniel Schneeman. No, I just had him and I dropped him because he sucked.
20: Should we take a shot with Durbin? I feel like at some point he's got to be better.
15: Then
20: how
15: Arenado,
20: has he been so bad?
15: Dude, right now.
20: All right, stay Arenado, with Arenado. Oh, my God.
15: He's not bad.
20: I know, but he's 100.
15: He has 5 homers, 17 RBIs, 273 average.
20: My goodness gracious.
15: So we take what we can get.
20: Yeah, we get that. I guess so.
15: After this week.
20: I'll tell you what we're going to. We'll take what we're going to get. We're going to get an ass kicking.
15: After this matchup with Eric, I will officially be last in the league if I lose against him.
20: We're a group.
15: Sorry. We will be last in the league. So.
20: All right.
15: Good start.
20: Got that. We'll get the number one pick next year, I guess. Oh, wait. Oh, speaking of which, I mean, we don't have enough time here. We'll hit it a little bit during the 11 o'clock hour.
2: Talking about the Blackhawks?
20: The draft lottery thing. Like, you know, these leagues, sometimes I don't want to believe in these conspiracy theories, but sometimes these leagues make it impossible not to believe in them. The Maple Leafs win the draft lottery? What?
2: Yeah, that 8.5%
20: chance. 8.5%
2: chance.
20: It's just.
2: One of 12.
20: It's like,
2: one of 12.
20: Wait a minute. Yeah. Wait a minute.
2: And if you're Vancouver, how do you feel?
20: You feel miserable.
2: Yeah. You're miserable.
20: They shouldn't have sent the Sedins. They were doomed from the start. Meller was making that joke in our text chain last night. He's like, look who they sent. They're doomed.
2: Oh, yeah. The Sedins?
20: Yeah.
2: Still attached by the umbilical cord. Those two.
20: Oh, my God. How did the Maple Leafs win it? We got to talk about that at some point. Jesse's going to join us when we come back. Chuck Garfine will talk some Sox with us and tell us why we should never even utter the phrase the White Sox should think about trading Davis Martin, even though we didn't. It was a Waddle and Sylvie.
2: No, that's fine, though. We want to talk
20: to him. We just reacted
2: about
20: to it.
2: Yeah.
20: We'll talk to Chuck. We haven't talked to him in a while. The Sox are fun. They're good.
2: We're going to ask him, what's up, Chuck?
20: He'll join us at 11:35. But Jesse will be with us to talk Cubs and Sox when we come back in 2 minutes.
3: 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They'll be right back. ESPN Chicago.
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26: 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With Carmen and Yurko on ESPN Chicago.
20: That's right. 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
20: 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What's up, Jess? Looking good, as always.
5: Thanks, guys. It's been a heck of a week at Wrigley Field. I mean, I haven't covered a loser there in quite some time. 13 straight wins in a row. 2 walk-offs in a row. Hasn't happened in exactly 5 years. By the way, Jack, I'm getting tons of echo here. Help me out, Jack.
2: I hear it. Oh, you're getting tons of echo?
5: I can't.
2: How do we control echo?
5: Clearly without the echo.
2: I can speak clearly.
5: How are you
2: going to
5: the
2: now?
5: Echo, Jack?
20: The rain is
5: Jesse,
20: gone. You got to just buck up and just deal with it.
2: You're
20: a seasoned radio
2: man.
20: Professional, Jack.
2: Hello.
5: Is it on my end, Jack?
20: Yeah. I love how we're like on air trying to
2: fix things. Yeah, on air trying to fix things.
20: Unmute. What are you
2: unmute.
20: Doing?
2: Unmute. What are you?
20: Now
2: for?
20: You muted him, Jack. What are you doing? Oh, we can't hear Jesse. Unmute him. What are we doing?
5: How's this?
20: Ah, there you go.
5: Guys hear
20: better?
5: Me?
20: Yeah, we can hear you. You okay?
2: We never had a problem
5: testing.
2: With you.
5: Carmen.
20: Now we can't hear us.
2: Yeah, we're still there. We're still there, brother.
5: I don't hear anybody.
2: Okay, well, I'm talking to you right now, my friend, and it's good to see you. I love that artificial bookcase.
5: I don't hear anything,
2: right,
5: Jack.
2: Behind you.
20: Sweet Jesus.
2: You look absolutely
5: there we
2: fantastic.
5: Go.
2: I like your artificial bookcase behind you.
20: I was going to say, how many of those books have you read?
2: Zero. They're all
5: zero because it's artificial.
2: Yeah, they're all decorative books.
20: It looks good, though. I'll tell you that much. Yeah. No, like Jess, you were saying, I mean, it's 13 straight at home. Another win tonight. It ties the second. It'll tie for the second longest home winning streak in Cubs history. They haven't won 14 in a row at home since 2008. And I think the Cubs are very good. This is not like I'm not telling you anything bad is to come. I'm not seriously. But Cap was ripping off a bunch of stats about like how many games they've won here in the last 3 weeks in which they've trailed. And how many games they've won in which they've allowed, like, the first run of the game. They've had to come back and the walk-offs. Like, I think they're really good. Again, I'm not saying there's any doom coming. What do you make of, like, just the nature of a lot of these wins, though, where they're down but not out, and they keep finding a way to come back and win these games?
5: There'd be many years where I think that'd be a problem, but not this year. Because, look, you can score in the seventh and eighth inning, just like the second and third. You're allowed.
20: Right.
5: And the point is, I think it's sustainable because they're so deep on offense. So, yeah, some games they might score early, but other games they might score late. And it might be the top of the order, might be the bottom of the order. But I do think that kind of stuff is sustainable. And maybe, Yurko, you could talk about this, but success begets success. Like, nobody in there wants to be the guy to let a winning team down. I think when you're a losing team, of course you don't want to let your teammates down, but I think it's a little different. Once you feel that role coming, everybody wants to contribute. I see these guys working even harder with success behind them. You know, Alex Bregman flies in as hitting guy for every homestand. Mm. People have been, well, where's Bregman? He's working at it. Moises Ballesteros had about a 4-game hitless streak. He flew in his agent and his hitting guy, and he figured it out and had a good game. Like Ryan Rollison, the latest hero in the bullpen, like said last night, he's having the most fun he's ever had. So, Carmen, I would say let's not look under the hood too closely.
20: Yeah.
5: This thing is a train coming down the track right now. I think they'll struggle at some point. I'm sure they will because you just always do over the course of 6 months. But right now, they're just firing all cylinders. So it really doesn't matter when they're winning or how they're winning. They're just winning.
2: Jesse, thank you for inquiring about my knowledge of success, having been successful myself over the course of a lifetime. They want to be there. That's what happens. They want to be there. These guys can't wait to get to the clubhouse every day. Why? Because they're playing great baseball. You're playing good baseball. When you win, you feel great about yourself. You feel great about your teammates. You're happy to see everybody. You want to hang out with each other. Yes, this is what happens when you start putting victory after victory after victory together. And we said it yesterday. What are they, 19? What, 18 and 3?
20: They were like 16. They,
2: I think
20: they've won 16 of 19 now.
2: Yeah,
20: right?
2: 16 and 3 in their last 19 games.
20: Yep.
2: Hell yeah, you want to be around all the guys. You want to be having a good time. That's what it gets when you start playing well. People want to be involved.
5: Yeah, you're so right. Wow. It's so early, too, that usually you get a feeling like this as the you find your stride midseason or later in the summer, but they're doing it early. I mean, families are coming to town. The crowds are crazy at Wrigley. It's just already a party there, and they're playing really good baseball to back it up. And I know there's been a lot of debate about Council. I don't think he's a better manager than he's ever been. I just think maybe he's found his stride with a better team, with a deeper team. So where years before, no offense to Miles Mastroboni, when you're asking him to pinch hit, okay, you may not have the success you have when you're asking Moises Ballesteros or Carson Kelly or Matt Shaw to pinch hit. So I think there's a perfect storm of things happening on the north side, including what Jed Hoyer has done, because he's been working on this since 2021. So it's like peak version of Council, peak version of what Jed was able to do, combined with the experience they all had last year, and we're seeing the best of it right now.
20: Well, and the depth helps. I mean, they're facing a lefty last night. He can get Bregman off of his feet and have him DH instead of Ballesteros, because they still like to protect Ballesteros a little bit in those matchups. And then, oh, and have Matt Shaw play third base. I mean, that's the kind of stuff that helps, Jess. I think that's why, like you put it, we probably don't have to look under the hood for, like, oh, something's going to – what's that little click in the engine? No, probably not. Like, yeah, they're winning games late right now. I don't think it means anything in the big picture. I think they're deep and they're good, I guess, is my point.
5: And what's interesting is that, again, everybody contributing – I know you guys know this, but the public may not. After a game, it's not like all 26 players are at their locker. It's usually the guy that's impacted the game, good or bad, the home run hitter, the guy that got the save. And as I think back to just the first 6 weeks here, after each of these games, we've been in a different locker. Mm. Michael Bush one day, Ian Happ another day, Nico Horner another day. Last night, Ryan Rollison, for God's sakes. And it's been that way throughout the first 6 weeks. I mean, think about the Yankees. If they're winning, reporters are at Aaron Judge's locker 90% of the time after a win. He has a lot to do with it. The Cubs, it's really spread out. And that will pay dividends down the line. If someone gets hurt, everyone, you know, the next guy's ready to rock and roll because he's already been contributing. And we have a piece at ESPN.com dropping tomorrow, I think. Who can take down the Dodgers? Mm-hmm. And, of course, my assignment was the Cubs.
20: Right.
5: And I said it's the depth. And I know this is kind of a weird way of doing it, but, you know, if the Cubs lost their best player, and I'm not even sure who that is, I don't think they miss much of a beat. If the Dodgers lose Shohei Ohtani, they're in trouble. So, look, there's something good about having Shohei Ohtani, no doubt, but there's also something good about having so much depth that you can survive an injury or two. So it'll be two ways for these teams to get where they're going, but they may end up on a crash course against each other. And by the way, I'm still hearing echo.
20: We figured. Can we fix it, Jack, or there's no fixing? You're going to have to deal with it for a few more minutes.
5: I'm trying.
20: But by the way, you better start writing the story about who's going to take down the Braves in the National League.
2: That's the next story.
20: Holy cow.
2: Juggernaut.
5: Yeah. Well, they got healthy in their lineup.
20: Yep.
5: Which they weren't last year. So it's, I don't think, a complete shock. They're leading the baseball in OPS. But their pitching staff has been really good through injuries.
20: Really?
5: And they may be back to the Braves of old.
20: Yeah, their pitching staff is good. I mean, Sale's still good. I mean, he's still, like, really good. Bryce Elder's very good. So it's pretty good. Jesse's with us for a few more minutes. You talked last week when you were in studio with us about the story you were working on for Murakami. So not only do you have something dropping tomorrow, Cubs related, but I think Friday, is that right, Jess? The story hits on Murakami? And I mean, you know, I said yesterday, it's sort of, it's unfamiliar territory as a White Sox fan, and it feels great as a White Sox fan to have a player that the entire league is kind of talking about right now. Like, and you know, we brought up the point that the home run from Monday had more views on anything MLB posted across its social than any other highlight from the night. And, you know, I had MLB TV on, you know, MLB Network on for a little bit yesterday. And Tom Verducci and Steve Phillips and Mark DeRosa are talking about him. Like, everybody is sort of captivated by, like, what he's doing. How did everybody miss? How he's making some adjustments back to the league. Like, there's just a lot of good things happening with him right now as a hitter.
5: Oh, yeah. And this story documents how many teams missed out on him. And I'm talking about a dozen or more, honestly, because when you consider the contract, basically anybody that wanted to be in on it could have been in on it. And most of them passed because of a scouting failure, not because they didn't have money. I will tell you, the one team that passed on him because of money was the San Diego Padres. They actually liked him, but didn't have money to spend. But we're talking about the Mets, the Tigers, the Red Sox, the Angels, plenty of teams that could have used him said nope. And it's such a mistake. It's both a scouting mistake, eyes on him, and also the computer models. The computer models didn't like him, and I don't think scouts really understood him and the drive that he has to be great. And it's a bigger picture issue here. In fact, let me read a quote I have from one of the scouts that did like him. And he's talking about Japanese players coming over here. And this is the quote. This is the new world order. They want to take over Major League Baseball. They'll do anything to prove it. If you have a guy leaving his home country that had success and he's coming over here, you better believe he has a drive and a desire. And frankly, and I think many front offices would tell you, including Chris Getz, the Japanese players in particular, they have a work ethic and a drive that should not be underestimated. So as soon as teams underestimated him, I think he doubled down on his work ethic and you're seeing the results of it. Yeah. Teams just thought the swing and miss would be too much and the strikeout totals and all that stuff. And they just didn't look under the hood. You know, when you hit 56 home runs in Japan, you're expected to be that middle of the order, the guy, the rest of your career. And there's not a lot of home run sluggers there. So his home run totals actually came down a little bit after he hit 56. And he couldn't be the hitter he wanted to be honest. And so he comes over here and now you're seeing elite takes, at bats that they didn't see over there. In fact, Ryan Thompson, the Diamondbacks, told me the holes that he showed in Japan, he's not showing here. So kudos to the White Sox for rolling the dice and doing something many other teams would not have done, even in the smaller term.
20: That's a great point Jesse just made. And I don't know if I brought it up yesterday or not. I think I wanted to. I never did. Monday night, when he hit that home run, the pitch before, when Jesse says elite takes, go back and watch the pitch before the home run. And he spits on a curveball that was the definition of an elite take. And then the next pitch, I'm almost positive.
5: It was the
20: next pitch, right, Jess? Yeah. The next pitch, he hammered out of the park. Like, that's the profile stuff that you like. Yeah, there's swing and miss. There's no doubt. His whiff rate is, you know, in the one percentile. But guess what? His chase rate is in the 89th, but meaning that's good, obviously, meaning he's one of the 11% most disciplined. He's in that 11% that's the most disciplined in not chasing out of the strike zone. That's elite kind of stuff. So, yeah, there's going to be swing and miss. He might always struggle with some of the high velo. I mean, that's not uncommon. A lot of guys struggle, especially launch angle guys are going to struggle with high velo. That's not uncommon. There's so many other underlying things that make you feel like, hey, this is real. And this guy's going to have big-time power, and he's only 26 years old, and there could be a really bright future. And the Sox could have, I don't know if I would say lucked, but like a real impactful offensive player could have fell into their lap. And like I had said yesterday on the show with Yerk, like they know it over there. And for the first time ever, I think there are some serious conversations like, all right, this is one we don't want to lose and screw up. And if we have to spend some real money, like we're going to have to spend some real money because I think they believe that it's legit with this guy. So,
5: yeah. And they haven't quite made up the money just yet. I heard Tyler talking about this yesterday. Look, it's the first month. It's not like they have 10 Japanese companies signing up for 10-year deals. Remember, he's only on a 2-year deal himself.
20: Right.
5: A Japanese company is not signing up for a long-term deal. Maybe for 1 year, but until they know he's here long term, I mean, the Dodgers have 10-year deals.
20: That's
5: because
20: right.
5: Shohei Ohtani has 10-year deals.
20: Right.
5: So they haven't quite made up the money just yet. Plus, the Dodgers are eating up most of the big money that is coming over from Japan. So it's a work in progress. I quote Brooks Boyer in my story, and he said, though, and you guys kind of know this, that Japanese baseball fans are more rabid about that sport than we are about football. And he knew what he was saying when he said that to him. And he's like, no doubt in my mind. So there's a market there.
20: Yes.
5: But right now the Dodgers are dominating it.
20: Yeah.
5: And so the Sox would like get to get into it, but it's not quite developed just yet.
0: It might have to, right? I see what you're saying. It's not as easy as snapping your finger, but they're doing the work, and they hopefully it gets there. And yeah, the Dodgers have it because you've got the guy, and then you've also got Roki, and you've got Yamamoto.
2: Sure.
0: It really helps, obviously. All right, Jess, can't wait to read that story Friday. Anything else we need to know, Cubs or Sox, before we let you go?
5: Well, Michael Busch has heated up 471 over the last week. Home run yesterday, continues to deliver. And this is what I'm talking about. It was just 10 days ago where we thought, where's Michael Busch? You know, but it's a different guy every night. And now it's Busch's turn. So I wanted to throw that out there.
0: All right. Excellent stuff. Way to be a pro and battle through the echo. Nice job. We'll talk to you next week. All right, buddy.
5: All right, guys. Take care. See you.
0: Jess.
2: All right, buddy.
0: It's Jesse Rogers, buddy, brought to you by Yingling Flight. He's the best. Chuck Garfinkel, join us in about 15. 312-332-ESPN. It's Carmen and York. We'll be right back.
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0: 5-0 in the postseason, York, winning by an average of 17.4 points per game. They're going to be awfully tough to beat. LeBron, I think Tirico said on the broadcast last night it was the most lopsided point spread of LeBron James's career. They were like 15-point underdogs. It's a lot in a basketball game.
1: Yes, it is.
0: It's not surprising. I guess LeBron's never been that much of an underdog.
1: Never been that much of a dog.
0: LeBron looked like a 41-year-old in the second half, if you ask me.
1: Did he?
0: Yeah, a little bit. I think it's shown.
1: It doesn't get easier.
0: It doesn't get easier.
1: It doesn't get easier.
0: No matter how amazing you are, no matter how many millions a year you spend on your body, you know, like, you're playing against guys half your age.
1: Well, and eventually, you know, like, age does take its toll.
0: That's what I mean. It's just,
1: doesn't matter what you do, what you go to Europe and try all those special tricks they got out there. Doesn't matter.
0: Just kind of look like it in the second half, right, to me.
1: I mean, it's great that guys that are older can play and they can participate. And, you know, you'll have Messi with Argentina. You'll have Ronaldo with Portugal. You'll have Luka with Croatia. All guys that are in their 40s.
0: Kind of amazing,
1: all guys in their 40s. But at some point,
0: can you keep doing it?
1: You can't keep, not at that speed.
0: Yeah.
1: You know, you can lose. You can still buy it. But at some point, you lost too much and it's over. And that's the way, unfortunately, the world works.
0: Yeah. Pistons won last night, 111-101. Another sort of virtuoso defensive performance out of them. I'll tell you, they figured some things out here since being up against it, against the Magic. It's never going to be pretty, maybe, and it's not going to be an offensive masterpiece, but teams are shooting 40.4% against Detroit in the playoffs. It's the lowest mark of the postseason so far, and they've got the best defensive rating in the playoffs. They're holding their opponents to just 103.2 points per 100 possessions. That is a pretty paltry number, and that's how good they've been. Sixers will try to bounce back tonight. They're big underdogs in the Garden against the Knicks, and they better have a better plan for Jalen Brunson if they want to get in the series, because they made it way too easy for Jalen on both ends of the floor in game one, and Jalen torched them. So we'll see if they've got something in store to kind of mix it up tonight, and then the Spurs and the T-Wolves will be the late game as the Spurs look to even up that series at home after dropping the opener. Lewis is in Lyle with Carmen in New York. What's up, Lewis? Lewis, going once, going twice.
2: Sorry, guys, I accidentally muted you. Sorry about that.
0: Oh, my God. You're lucky.
1: Don't worry, we've had a problem with
0: you
1: today.
2: Yeah, well, appreciate you guys waiting. I just want to touch base about that, who I think is the biggest douche and what really chaps my ass.
0: Yeah.
2: Nate Davis, I know he hasn't been on the Bears in a while, I can't stand the guy. I can't stand him because he did the thing that chaps my ass the most, and it's having talent and being lazy. I can handle a bust. Like Mitch Trubisky, I wasn't mad at Mitch. I was kind of bummed because he actually tried. He cared. He did everything right, except he just didn't have it upstairs. If you are lazy, that is the one thing that you can control. I would do anything to have that kind of talent, but you know what? I don't. And if you are going to waste that talent, that is unforgivable in my eyes.
0: Yeah, that's a good call, Lewis. Thanks, man. You know, unfortunately, it's happened here a couple times to the Bears. Slightly different circumstances because Dalman gave them a badass year. But it kind of feels like
1: he quit.
0: They went out and got two old linemen here and it early in the cycles in the last 4 years. And I hate to say this, but like it just feels like, certainly with Nate Davis. Nate Davis got paid and that was it.
1: Yeah. Didn't even want to play.
0: Was it. And with Dalman.
1: And then when he did play, he played poorly.
0: Yeah. I was just like, he got the deal and that's it. I'm out. And man, with Dalman, it kind of feels like, got it. Now he gave them a great year.
1: Right. Dalman.
0: And that's great.
1: Right. Dalman just quit.
0: What I'm saying. Like he got it and it was like, okay, now I'm done. I got my nice signing bonus and
1: I got my first year salary.
0: I gave him my first year and now
1: my dad's not in great shape. Is that right? His dad's not in great shape because his father played.
0: Yeah.
1: And now I'm going to quit.
0: And it just sucks.
1: And he would never have been signed by the Bears if the Bears knew he just wanted to play 1 year and leave.
0: No.
1: Never would have been signed by the Bears.
0: Yeah, it does. But the Nate Davis thing was really bad because it just felt like there was never much of a commitment. You remember that first offseason when, and I know that he had like a personal issue that year. There was a death in the family.
1: Yep.
0: But like he wasn't around for any of the offseason. And we said it in real time in the moment.

0: We're like, that's a little odd that a priority free agent is not around.
1: But as long as you can play, it's not an issue.
0: Yeah, I guess.
1: And then but that didn't work.
0: It didn't work. And I think the Bears didn't like the way that first offseason went either. I mean, they tried to be respectful of what he was going through. But at the same time, like, at some point, remember, I'll never forget sitting with Eberflus, talking to him in that training camp when he was still around. Like, you just got the impression that none of it sat well with them. They were very unsure about, like, how things were going to play out with him. And it turned out to be a kind of a disaster, unfortunately. We're going to talk some White Sox baseball coming up here with our buddy Chuck Garfine. Here, I'll play it one more time for everybody. Chuck had a – you want to play the video, Jack? You want me to just play the audio of it? I will. Chuck, this was Chuck yesterday. You know, that Davis Martin was a topic of conversation. Waddle and Sylvie first broached it, I believe, Monday on their show. Davis went out and shoved again on Monday night, and he had a career-high 10 strikeouts, and we talked about it a little bit yesterday. Look, he's been very, very good. He's been a good pitcher for the White Sox for a while, even through some awful years. I mean, Davis has been around a little. He's one of the longer tenured players. He unfortunately missed a whole season a couple years ago with an injury. But, you know, like, he's proven to be a quality big league starter. Even before this year, he's been really, really good. But Davis has done enough, I think, in his career to prove, like, he's in anybody's rotation. He's good. He's got real good breaking stuff. You know, the fastball is never going to be overpowering, but he's got real good breaking stuff. And this was Chuck Garfine before the Sox game on CHSN yesterday with Ozzy. He had this little rant. That's why we're going to have Chuck on.
2: All right. So I'm in my car yesterday. I'm listening to sports talk radio, and they're talking about trading Davis Martin. And then I look on my phone on social media. They're talking about trading him before the deadline because, oh, you know, his value is never going to get any higher. So this is where I get salty. Salty at sports talk radio, salty at social media, because go a little deeper with Davis Martin. First off, he's the leader of this staff. He's 29. He's only pitched 300 innings in the major leagues. He's got a fresh arm for someone who is 29. And on top of all of it, he's not a free agent until he's 34 years old. They've got him under control till 2031. And you want to trade him away. If you trade Davis Martin, you're basically looking and hoping to find someone like Davis Martin. He's taken Noah Schultz under his wing. He's a known commodity with 5 years of team control left. And you want to, after he has the best month of his career, say, you know what? You're gone. Trade him. Stop it. There's my hot take. I'm fired up.
0: A fired up Chuck Garfine is right.
1: He's fired up.
0: He's going to join us coming up. Davis Martin has been wicked good, man. It's a 1.64 ERA. The FIP is 2.46, so there's not like anything that is too scary there. The expected ERA is a lot higher. His expected ERA is a little north of 4. Not that that's even that bad, but that's a pretty big disparity between his actual ERA and his expected ERA. But 2.3 wins above replacement, that's tops in the AL. 1.64 ERA, a 2.65 ERA plus, a whip just a little over 1. It's all quality stuff. We'll talk White Sox with Chuck coming up next.
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5: Chuck and Ozzy, the Chuck and Ozzy show has been under tough circumstances the last couple of years, extremely entertaining.
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5: And I'm telling you, it's not an easy thing to do.
6: As good as Shaq and Chuck.
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5: They've got chemistry, they're funny, and they've gotten those of us that are diehard White Sox fans through
6: some
5: tough times.
6: Let's go get them.
5: Now that we've buttered them up, yeah. It's Carmen and York. We have your final White Sox-Angels game to wrap the road trip here later today. 2:30 pregame with Jeff Mellor. Lennon DJ, the best in the business, will have the call just after 3. And, of course, you can watch the game on Chicago Sports Network, and you will see Chuck and Ozzy doing their great work. And, yes, Chuck was fired up over the Davis-Martin conversation. So I texted him this morning. We haven't talked to Chuck in a while. I was like, come on and say hi. And he said, absolutely. So without further ado, Chuck Garfine joins us on the Yuengling Guest Hotline on ESPN Chicago. Hello, Chuck Garfine. How are you? It's been a while, buddy.
7: It has been way too long. I love that you guys are also talking about the White Sox, which is great. They are back in the ether. They are back in a lot of people's lives once again, and it's a good time to jump on the bandwagon because I believe this team is going someplace.
5: I mean, they're fun. That's what's exciting about this whole thing. It's like you always – the ride up, on the way up, is fun, especially with baseball teams, it feels like. I don't know why. I don't know if it's because they're usually like young kids and you don't know a whole lot about them. You've just sort of heard about them in the minor leagues. And when it starts to come together at the big league level, like, it's genuinely exciting in a way that I don't know. It always translates to our other teams and other sports, Chuck. There's something fun about like young teams coming together that are building towards something.
7: Yeah, we saw the sign, obviously. By the way, do I sound okay? There's a little bit of feedback on my
5: end. You sound good.
8: You sound great to us.
7: We saw the signs in the second half last year that this has the potential to be something real. And I didn't want to get too far ahead of myself, but certainly I saw the potential. And now we're just seeing how they're playing this year. It is still early May, but it's just they're playing such a better brand of baseball. They're finding so many different ways to win as opposed to finding so many ways to lose. And they're doing this without Kyle Teal, without Mike Vassell. They've had some injuries. I mean, Shane Smith, their opening day starter, is in AAA. Then he gets hurt. I mean, he's not even a part of the plan right now. And yet here we are talking about a team that if they would have won last night,
5: I know,
7: would have been in first place by themselves for the first time in 4 years. Now, granted, they would have been 500. We're not talking about a team 10 games over 500, but they are moving in the right direction and surprising us. And it's just such a better watch and gives me a lot of hope for now and the future.
5: Mooney is a great story. It's one of the best stories in baseball in the first 6 weeks. From your seat, Mooney Mania, how it's just sort of playing out and what maybe your expectations were and how much they've adjusted so far.
7: My expectations were not this. I did give a bold prediction at the start of the season that he'd hit 40. And I felt like I was like, I don't know about that. 40 home runs. I mean, at this rate, he's going to get 40 by August 1st. So he is adjusting to major league pitching in ways that I think a lot of people have been surprised about. There are so many teams in baseball, so many teams that would love to have him right now. And their teams are struggling. Their offenses are struggling. Phillies, Mets, Red Sox, Blue Jays. They were either in the market or certainly thinking about signing him. And now he fell into the White Sox laps. And he's been great for this team off the field, on the field. His defense is better than I thought. And he hits bombs. And he has not really had the summer weather yet. I cannot wait for him to be at Wrigley Field in June, July, and August, and he's going to hit some like 480-feet shots that are just going to blow our minds.
5: That's a great point. Chuck Arfine's our guest. It's Carmen and York on ESPN Chicago and the ESPN Chicago app. I loved your rant yesterday. I genuinely did. And make no mistake, I'm not one that's advocating that the White Sox should trade Davis Martin. I did say to York, I wouldn't rage against it the way I did the Crochet thing. Like, the Crochet thing upset me. It still does a little bit. I didn't like the reasoning, the excuse making. I didn't like any of it, Chuck. Now, when it comes to like Davis Martin and should they sell while it's high, I've watched enough of Davis Martin, and I know you certainly have, to know even before this year, like, he's a quality big leaguer. Like, I think he's got a spot in anybody's rotation. This is the best version of him. There's no doubt. Is this for real? And will this continue? And what got you so passionate to make that little rant yesterday as you guys were starting?
7: Yeah, so I'll be honest with you. Listening to sports talk radio in Chicago the previous 3 years was painful because I'm already feeling the pain with the way the White Sox were playing. Mm-hmm. And I also felt that all you guys, you guys are my friends. So, like, you guys have a job to do, and you're calling a spade, and you're calling out the White Sox for the way they were playing. And they were not playing good. And I'm on the air talking about it for three seasons and over 300 losses. So now it comes time for, and I'm just going to say it here on the radio, the rebuild is over. The rebuild is over. Don't treat this like a rebuild anymore and try to trade Davis Martin away. So it was Sylvie. Shout out to Sylvie, who I was listening to, and he's like, you should trade him. And he made a comparison to Scott Feldman. Scott Feldman was an expiring contract with 1 year, like a half year left on his deal. Davis Martin is a free agent in 2031. He's finally found himself. I interviewed him 3 weeks ago, and he said literally what you just said. This is the best version of myself as a pitcher, as a teammate, as a husband, as a father. He has a 1.64 ERA, making $740,000 a year. And you want to trade him? That money that he is making, you can use towards other players. I would not trade him for prospects. He is so important to this team on the field, off the field. He's the leader of this rotation. I am not trading Davis Martin. I'm making him a part of this future. And yes, I do think this is sustainable. If you've been watching him, this is lights out great stuff that, you know, you can't predict the future, but assuming health, he could be this for the rest of the year. He could be this for several years, and he's in on the team. I'm watching him every day, and you're going to trade him for prospects. I would not do it at all for many reasons.
5: It's well said. I love the rebuild is over. Let's get into a different era. That's great. What have you thought about Schultz, who will pitch today? This will be, I think, start number five. For Noah, there's a lot to like here as well. The walks, obviously the one concerning thing. He's a young pitcher. Just general thoughts about here's a kid that we were super hyped up and like really excited to see. And so far, I think we're getting our money's worth with Noah Schultz.
7: He's been better than advertised when.
5: I think we just got it. Oh, there you go. We got you back, Chuck.
7: You got me?
5: Okay, sorry.
7: We're having computer issues over here in the Garfine household. Noah Schultz has been better than advertised. I mean, he had a very rough first inning in his major league debut. And if you would have told me as he was giving up those runs in the first inning that he would leave to a standing ovation, I would have been shocked. So that happened. And his last start in San Diego, there's 40,000 fans there, 6 scoreless innings, 2 hits, only 2 strikeouts. So he was getting not a ton of swing and miss, but he was getting, you know, he was pitching like a veteran. He was finding ways. He didn't have his strikeout pitches like he normally would, but he was finding ways to beat a pretty good offense. I am so impressed with him, and he is looking like a leader. And what did he do? The first thing he did, he went to Davis Martin. He goes, "Hey, I'm going to follow you wherever you go. I'm going to learn from you." So a smart move by him.
5: 2 things before we let you go, Chuck. Kyle Teal, you mentioned him. Any update here? And should we be – like, on a hamstring injuries, and especially like his, he went down in a heap. I mean, you knew it was bad watching the WBC. Any concern, though, that it feels like it's still – I don't know, that maybe he hasn't progressed where they had hoped, where we all thought? Like, should we be worried by that, and is there any update on the timeline for Teal?
7: Yeah, so I'm not worried, but clearly the plan or the diagnosis in the beginning was he'll be out – it was 4 to 6 weeks.
5: Right.
7: It's beyond 6 weeks. He's able to do a lot of the baseball activities you need to do to play in a game. The thing that's been holding him back is his recovery. It'll be a day or two later, and he's still feeling the effects of it. I think it's in the hamstring injury is in a spot. It's high up that takes longer to heal. And, you know, they don't want to take any chances. So they keep saying he's progressing and progressing, but he's not at the point where he can go on a rehab assignment. I've watched him run. I've watched him do basically everything that you do on a baseball field. But until they feel like he can do all those things and 2 or 3 days pass and he's not feeling it anymore, he's going to be in limbo. And that's where he is right now. Yeah.
5: All right. And finally, my 2 favorite things, I think, White Sox related from last night, even though they came up a little bit short, Munez at bat and the single in the 9th, because like you said, it's showing the maturation of a guy. He's almost never really hitting the ball on the ground to the left side, and he did exactly what he needed to do to get on base and keep that rally alive. I loved it. The other best, maybe the best thing happened at single A Winston-Salem, where Caleb Bonnemer went 2 for 2 with the home run off Garrett Cole, and then Garrett Cole drilled him the 3rd time up. That was the best thing of the night, Chuck.
7: Ozzie and I had a long conversation about this, and you know, I don't know everything that happened in that game. Maybe there's more to the story. But if that is all the story that there is, that Garrett Cole's in a rehab start in high A, he gives up a home run to Bonnemer. Bonnemer gets another hit, and then he's so burned by that that he has to purposely hit him.
5: Amazing.
7: And Bonnemer did nothing. Garrett Cole needs to look in the mirror and ask himself who he is, what he's doing, and what the hell's the matter with him? It didn't make any sense for him to do that. And Ozzie said, look, if I'm Chris Getz, if I'm Josh Barfield, I'm calling the Mets asking, like, what is up with Garrett Cole? If I'm Chad Pinder, the AAA manager for the White Sox, Ozzie was saying, like, you should send a message to that team. I mean, what are you doing? I mean, he could have gotten hurt. There was no reason that I saw for him to do that to Caleb Bonner, a 20-year-old prospect, one of the Sox top prospects. And I don't know, I didn't like it at all. This is a longer conversation about Beanball. We saw it with Framber Valdez, but on a rehab start and you purposely hit a prospect like that, there needs to be some kind of penalty, retribution. It can't just go away. So we talked about it last night. We might talk about it again on the preview.
5: I'm sure you will. It was crazy. I just love the fact that Bonner continues to be so good. He's taking Garrett Cole deep.
8: Do you remember when Ozzie chewed out the kid in the dugout? We sent the guy out to hit somebody and he didn't hit him.
7: And Tracy. And
8: Ozzie, remember that?
5: Yeah, that's right. Yeah.
8: And Ozzie tore that guy to shreds. Tore him to shreds.
5: As Ozzie would.
8: He ordered him to hit him. He didn't hit him. And that was it. That poor guy. Did he ever pitch anywhere after that?
7: He was sent down to the minors. His baseball career did not go off.
8: Ozzie crushed him that day. Ozzie absolutely destroyed that poor kid that day.
5: Chuck, it's nice that you guys have a fun young team to talk about. And look, I don't know that they're going to win 80 games. Who knows? Maybe it's 70. Whatever it is, it's just the vibes are so much different and better. So I'm glad you guys have something good to watch and talk about. But keep up the good work, regardless, even through all the bad. You guys continue to entertain. So it's good catching up, buddy. Thanks for coming on. Anytime you want to fire on Sports Talk Radio, you know, you call Carmen and York. We're here for you. You can vent with us, all right?
7: Or I'll just vent on my show. It is great being back on with you. It had been too long, so I know. Call anytime.
5: Good talking to you, Chuck. We'll see you, buddy.
7: All right.
5: There's Chuck Garfine, and he'll be on with the pre and post with Ozzie on the TV side a little bit later today, joining us on the Yuengling Guest
8: Hotline. Listen, I don't mind. Listen, what's his name? Bonnaroo?
5: Caleb Bonnamer.
8: Bonnamer?
5: He's 20 years old. He's at A-ball still. He's the White Sox.
8: Part of getting back into the competition is the ability for Cole, the mindset is, this guy's taking advantage of me. I can't stop him. Let me slow him down this way.
5: I just love it that Bonnamer's got Garrett Cole's attention.
8: Yeah, already. He's inside of his head.
5: Go White Sox.
8: He's inside of his
5: head. I'm telling you that at some point it's going to be really good again. I believe it, York. I believe it.
8: Oh, yeah.
5: It's going to be really good. It's Carmen and York. We'll be right back.
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5: And a little bit more time on NHL NBA lottery conspiracy theories after last night. And then, you know, the Bulls are going to find out next week. So we'll do that. Jack wanted to play one more video. Rob Friedman, who is a great follow on Instagram.
19: Rob Friedman.
5: Yeah, pitching ninja, Yerk.
19: Yeah.
5: He's made a whole career out of the pitching ninja. He's great. And go ahead, Jack, play it. This was last night. We talked about Otani. He lost. He gave up two solo home runs. That's it. He was still pretty brilliant. Look at this. Look at it, Yerk.
19: Jose Altuve
5: swung and missed. It was like Baez. He swung and missed, and Friedman joked, by a whole Jose Altuve, all 5'4" of them.
19: Yeah, and he is literally swinging Jose Altuve at the ball.
5: Classic.
19: Yeah.
5: Is Jose Altuve... See the official height. Hold on.
19: Yeah.
20: Okay, speaking of height...
5: He's 5'6". Is Jose Altuve, like, the greatest, like... little guy to ever play? I mean, Messi's small. So I guess Messi would be the answer to this. Isn't Messi like 5'6"?
19: Yes, he is.
5: 5'7"?
19: Every jockey would be eligible.
5: Well, yeah, I wasn't.
19: Well, no, yeah, I am going
5: that's
19: there.
5: That's true. Like, is Jose Altuve the greatest, like, obviously it's Messi, if he's about the same height. But, like, as fun as Muggsy Bogues and Spud Webb were, Jose Altuve is better. Like, he's had better careers than those guys. He's like the greatest little guy to ever play a professional sport. 5'6".
19: Yeah, I'm trying to find height here on Joe Morgan.
5: Yeah, Joe 5'7". Joe Morgan was small. That's a good call,
19: 5'7" for Joe Morgan.
5: That's a good call.
19: Yeah.
20: Speaking of height, did you see the Joe Cowley report that Noah Senge is supposedly still growing?
5: Shrinking?
20: Growing.
5: Oh.
20: He's 7 foot now.
19: Noah who?
5: Noah Senge, the guy with the Bulls.
20: I mean, it makes sense. He's, 19 years old?
5: Yeah, of course he
19: played
5: still
19: two games for the Bulls this year. He's been with the Windy City Bulls for most of the year.
5: He's growing.
19: That Noah Senge?
5: That Noah Senge, yes.
19: Okay. 18, though, right?
5: Yeah, he could still grow.
19: Sure. I would guess you'd be able to
20: grow. I might still be growing.
5: No. You're like 25.
20: Yeah, but I don't know.
19: Certain areas.
20: Sometimes,
21: Jack is like 16 spiritually.
5: He really is, isn't he, Hannah?
20: Sometimes I think I'm growing stuff.
21: Because he says stuff like that.
5: He's unbelievable. Jack's in the big city now. He's got his place and like he's all excited. Look how pumped up he is. He's got no furniture yet, though. So, Jack, you got to get out to IKEA.
20: You better start buying some furniture. In front of a TV.
5: You got to call Steinhoff.
20: I have a lawn chair. Like the ones that you would set up to go to your kid's soccer game or something or a picnic.
19: My recommendation.
20: I currently have that set up in front of a television.
19: My recommendation to you, your first day. Thrift store. Find yourself some quality stuff that people have given, you know, thrift store. They've had too much. They put it in. You can find some good quality stuff there for your first stuff.
5: Not a bad
19: eventually,
5: idea.
19: Eventually, when you upgrade,
8: Then you had the Steinhoffels.
21: Go in the suburbs though for the thrift stop. Like it's cheaper. Yeah. If you go in the suburbs, so
5: avoid the county taxes. Well, and city taxes.
19: He's got a place in the suburbs too.
21: Exactly. So go out there, get the stuff there. Mom and dad. Make them pay for a little bit.
5: Thanks to our two guests today, two great guests, Jesse Rogers and Chuck Garfine. It's fun talking baseball. Yeah. Thank you to Hannah LaMotta. Thanks to Jack McGrath. And most importantly, thank you for listening and calling into today's show. All right, enjoy the rest of the day, everybody.
0: Do you think Jack and Hannah?
5: I
19: know you did. I'm being a smart
5: Waddle and Sylvia are going to start at 2. They'll be truncated today over the air because the White Sox run at 2:30. But they will stay on the YouTube and Twitch stream. So you'll still get, if you want, a full Waddle and Sylvia show. Enjoy the rest of the day. Rich Eisen is next.

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0: Doing great. What's on your mind?
1: Well, first of all, sir, with many Yankee fans, it's still kind of hard with John Sterling passing away. His calls, especially in 2001, meant a whole lot more. Yeah. And were some of the greatest calls. Tino's home run, Scotty Brosius' home run, Jeter, the course, Aaron Judge. But he will be missed. Hopefully, with this, the Yankees can go into the navy blue jerseys as honoring them, since they were talking about wearing that one on the road.
0: I think they're wearing a patch, Manny, and it starts on the 18th of May. It's going to have a broadcast mic, and they're going to wear a patch the rest of the season in his honor. That's going to happen.
1: Yeah, it's almost like Bob Shepard. I remember Bob Shepard. But I think I have a solution for this flopping problem in the NBA.
0: We're all ears.
1: As my nephews call it, it's called being a free throw merchant, and that is Shea with the Thunder. Now, we need to invoke hockey rules in the NBA. If you flop, we don't call it flopping. We call it what they call it in the NHL, embellishment. It even sounds cool. So if you embellish falling over, that's a two-minute power play for the other team. If there's a technical or flagrant foul, that's a four-minute penalty. So can you imagine the chaos, the high scorings when there's one player down and the other team's on a power play? I think since both sports are basically Canadian-based, we should invoke more hockey rules into the NBA. But that's my solution.
0: Thank you, Manny.
1: And that, gentlemen, that's all I got. It's good to chat with you guys. I love you guys. Let's watch some sports, everybody.
0: Woo! All right, Manny in El Paso.
2: Yeah, I suggested that last year. Remember, Brockman? Like, what if at the end of the game you just
0: had 5-on-4?
2: 5-on-4 for like a minute. Man.
3: That's hilarious.
0: Didn't help the Celtics against the Sixers in the final 2 minutes.
3: I don't get it.
0: But I know. What do you mean you don't get it? There was a nice screen grab. 5-on-4. Down one. Take a three. Didn't matter. Just Boston slander. I'll take my shot every time.
2: Every time.
0: And then I said, and then, not all the time. Rich Eisen here with some advice. 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
1: Time that was back on the Rich Eisen Show. 844-204-RICH, number to dial. 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Ladies and gentlemen, O'Shea Jackson Jr. is here.
2: Absolutely.
1: Now, listen, sir, I could see your t-shirt that you're wearing.
2: Yeah.
1: When you told me the name of the film that you were in with the cast and the concept of it, and comedy, and I'm like, I am all in. This sounds amazing. I'm like, what's it called? And you said the name of it that you now, if I'm not mistaken, when you pronounced it on the show, Shathides, right?
2: Yeah, Shathides.
1: Because when it's spelled out, it's a total different word.
2: Yeah.
1: And I'm like, how are you going to be in a movie? You're like, that's the name of the movie. And I'm like, how are they going to market it? And now you're coming in, you can put it back. It's called Idiots.
3: Okay, great.
1: Now I, you're branded it. It's
3: the same idea.
1: Same idea.
2: Yeah.
1: A lot more safe for work to promote.
2: Yeah, thank goodness.
1: You know, because
2: it would have been some slip ups, let me tell you.
1: I just, you can't go on shows like this or late night shows or like podcasts you could do, but
2: 100%.
1: But Idiots.
2: Yeah.
1: And that's coming out in later on this summer.
2: August 28th, man.
1: Dude.
2: August 28th, get another. Come on, man.
1: There it is. Idiots.
2: Just make sure y'all remember.
1: We got the cast right here.
2: Oh. Yeah, man. 28th.
1: Dave Franco is outstanding.
2: What a monster.
1: Kiernan Shipka is in it, huh?
2: Sweetheart.
1: Peter Dinklage.
2: Yeah, legend. Oh.
1: Dude, and you're in it.
2: Yep.
1: Fantastic.
2: Bran Stark is a snake.
1: Ha!
2: Always.
1: Look at you mixing it up.
2: No king of mine.
1: Awesome.
3: No king.
1: I love it. Idiots in theaters near you, and we'll talk about it.
2: 100%.
1: What happened last night?
2: I mean, OKC does what OKC does.
1: Which is?
2: They were faster. You're not allowed to touch them, but they could touch you. And, the dirtiest team in the league.
1: Oh.
2: Yeah, 100%. Everybody gets hurt going against them.
1: Oh.
2: So it's like, come on now.
1: Well, I mean, Vanderbilt getting hurt, that was the backboard. That wasn't anything that they did.
2: Yeah, but I mean, what's his name? What's his name from Philadelphia, TJ? My man that be dancing on TikTok, him taking out Luke's legs, like, come on now. Taking out Kennard's legs and no, it's not a flagrant. It's fine. Get that home cooking. And I can't stand them the most because it's just the Frankenstein monster of the Clippers and their inability to really run a organization. The Clippers made this OKC team. So like,
4: it's got a bit of a,
2: they got to eradicate them from the league.
1: Well, they had the, draft capital from that, along with SGA.
2: From the Clippers.
1: Who, if I'm not mistaken, Jerry West was like, don't trade.
2: Yeah.
1: Right?
2: But, you know.
1: And
2: competent basketball over there.
1: And it's still going. But Sam Presti's turned these picks into human beings.
2: 100%. But
1: nailed it.
2: It's aid from the Clippers. And they're aiding them even more because now they got a lottery pick because the Clippers didn't make the playoffs. So thanks, Ballmer. Thank you so much for this monster.
1: But the Lakers should be able to overcome it. No, listen, in all
2: Lakers in seven.
1: Okay.
3: Seven what?
2: Games. Are you in the playoffs? Don't talk to me. seven games.
1: Got a point.
2: I will never be on any publication and disrespect my Lakers.
1: Austin Reeves can't go 3 for 16. It's just,
2: he absolutely can. I agree. He should play better.
1: Good analogy.
2: He solved it.
1: Yeah. And the flopping?
2: Oh my God. They have perfected the art of manipulating contact on offense and then making the contact on defense look, oh, it's an accident. It's just basketball. Bro, you cut my legs from under me and it's not a flagrant.
1: Yeah.
2: You have so much time. And you see other teams complain about it. I'm seeing it firsthand because it's the playoffs. Everything is magnified, but we know what it is, what they want to do with it.
1: O'Shea Jackson Jr., one of the stars of Idiots, as it is now known, on August 28th in the theater near you, and in a podcast near you, No Contest Wrestling with T.J. Jefferson.
2: The great T.J. Jefferson.
1: That's about to be recorded. We'll wrap up this show on TV in a moment. For everyone else, we'll chat Friday.
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21: 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How's it going? 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
22: Line drive, base hit left field. Here's PCA coming home. PCA to the plate, he's in. RBI single, Alex Bregman, and the Cubs within one. It's 2-1. High fly ball, right field. That one back. We are tied. Michael Busch unloads. That one into center field. Here comes Swanson, and the Cubs win it.
23: Another great night at the friendly confines
3: It didn't look like it for much of the game, but the Cubs rallied once again, thanks to Ellie De La Cruz. And karma got him, Waddle. A little karma for patting Matt Shaw on the helmet or whatever he was doing, shooming off the field.
13: He was just being a guy. I don't think that. I don't think he had any ill intentions.
3: No,
13: with
3: he got shooed into the dugout after yet another
13: Ellie
3: loss.
13: How does Ellie not stay in front of that ball?
3: I was wondering the same thing. I love Ellie De La Cruz.
13: Braxton was watching that game,
3: yes.
13: Your son.
3: Yes.
13: Aren't you telling him that this is exactly what you don't do, especially in that situation? And as I know the Cubs are always prepared, you realize that the pitcher's spot was up next. I think they only had one pinch hitter available left, and it was Carson Kelly.
3: Mm.
13: So, you just have to put this all into your baseball calculator and decide what you're going to do. But the first thing you have to do is keep
3: the ball. You didn't say the pitcher's spot, did you?
13: Yeah. Wasn't it? Wasn't the pitcher's spot?
16: No, you're right, because they put Bregman in the field, so they forfeited their DH.
3: I wasn't even aware of
13: watching.
3: I was dialed in my completely blacked out office. That's right. I was like, wait, the pitcher, yeah. But absolutely. With Ellie, I was looking at it, and you've got to know when there's a runner at second base. Keep the ball at the very least in the infield. Like if he gets to third, even if you don't handle it, you've got to block that thing with your body.
13: Right. That's my point. Yeah. You got to keep the ball in front of you and you make sure that it doesn't get past you. Cause once it gets past you, you're cooked.
3: It's coaching tape right there.
13: It is. So you should sit your son down tonight. If he didn't see it already, I'm sure he was still up.
3: No, we did it. He was upset. It was time to get to bed. He ran it, but my 10-year-old ran a 5K yesterday.
13: Oh, well,
3: and then he had baseball practice. He had a full baseball practice at 8 o'clock at night.
13: He's so not 59. I mean, he's 10. He's fine.
3: I know. That's a lot, though, for a 10-year-old. Is that
13: probably not.
3: I don't think I could run
13: a
3: 5K.
13: Did he run the 5K shirtless? He does everything shirtless.
3: He did not do it shirtless. No. He did. He's in a running club in his grammar school now.
13: Really?
3: I'm shocked by that, too. But I'm very happy, proud.
13: I've never in my life wanted to run anywhere.
3: Don't tell him that. This will be good for, basketball and conditioning and stuff like that. Runners, you go forever. And that way you don't stop when you're sprinting up and back on the basketball court.
13: Just keep the ball in front of you. Okay?
3: Keep the ball in front of you. So we are a one game away, and Nico Horner is expected to join us here. A couple of show notes here to start off right out of the gate. The White Sox pregame show will start at 2:30 as they look to take another series here against Anaheim. Jeff Miller's in the other room.
13: I watched that game to its conclusion as well.
3: We were arguing again. I heard Chuck Garfine blame me for the Davis Martin stuff earlier today. We'll play the
13: stay out of White Sox business.
3: His rant, I got more on that too, though. The White Sox business stuff. The stay out of White Sox.
13: So you've got a rant in response to Chuck's rant. It's a rant-a-thon.
3: Do White Sox fans understand? We're the root of stay out of White Sox fan. Stay out of White Sox business comes from. Young Aiden's looking at me. Do you have the speaker up here? Can you hear me, Aiden? You can hear me. Brendan, you can hear me. Kendra, you can hear me. Do you guys, as White Sox fans, know the story behind the story of where that quote is from? Stay out of White Sox business. He's nodding. It is from, and we'll get to it. Guess. Nico's on screen. I'll get into that. That's a tease right there. How about that cliffhanger? That's pretty cool. Yeah. Is Nico ready to go? Or are you chatting up Nico right now? I think Tyler's telling
13: how much he loves him. You're the greatest and all. Yeah, I know.
3: So Nico Horner is going to join us here.
13: Are you going to be out at the ballpark tonight? I know Tyler and Charlie.
3: I was not able to make it work because my sons have practice and stuff
13: like that.
3: And
13: I got you.
3: Quick turnaround from the show. I would have loved to go out there, though, and see him. One more win for the Cubs, and Waddle has to dress up like a Chicago Cubs player.
13: I want the City Connect uniform.
3: Yeah, let's bring him in right now. He is the star second baseman of the Chicago Cubs. He is standing in front of us right now on screen. You can watch it on YouTube. YouTube.com/@ESPN1000Chicago. He's got the beautiful friendly confines in the background, right? What a guy this guy is.
13: Jesse Rogers probably pestering him to his
3: There's
13: right.
3: There's no doubt. Nico Horner joining us on the Yuengling guest hotline. A scale of 1 to 10, Nico, how much does Jesse Rogers pester you?
0: He's pretty low on the pestering, I feel like, actually. Not too bad. It's a part of the job, but he's pretty respectful, all things considered.
13: Is there somebody that does pester you that you'd like to out them and tell them to settle down a little bit that covers the team?
0: I've had some things over the years here and there, but I feel like for a big market team, we're a pretty player-friendly place for the most part.
13: Okay, I like it.
3: It really is. Nico, and congratulations. We have not talked to you in a while. And congratulations on the contract extension and the way this team is winning. Like, obviously winning breeds being more connected as a team, but, like, how – it just feels like this whole team is very connected, even personality-wise. Am I right there, or is that just due to winning?
0: Yeah, it's always a funny thing, right? Like, kind of chicken or the egg. Like, does the great chemistry create winning, or does winning create chemistry? And, you know, everyone loves everyone when things are going well, obviously, and that is a part of it. But even from early on in spring training, I think just from the, you know, council on down, just a really strong sense of group and chemistry and communication and whatever you want to call it. It's a group that loves playing baseball, and obviously that much better when you get good results too.
13: How is your manager any different this year than maybe he has been? Maybe he's the same guy. Is he the same kind of quiet, reserved guy when the cameras are off him as he appears to be on the top step?
0: No, I think there's a little, he has a lot more to him than people, I think, see in game. He's obviously very focused on what's at hand during the game, but it counts, loves to have fun with the group. And more than anything, I think he just gets a kick out of when the team is energetic and close with each other and is giving each other a hard time. And I think he just really enjoys seeing a team that he's leading being a group that's really close. And that's been a big priority of his from the first day he was here.
3: Is he a little bit of a quiet assassin, maybe, with a ball busting? does that describe him right? Can he be that way?
0: Yeah, absolutely. And he just, like I said, he just loves when people are showing up to the yard excited and just looking to compete and have fun and appreciate the small things in the game. And yeah, he's been consistent on that from day one. I think if any kind of changes has more so just been over the years, just slowly. He's not one to be super reactive and like change a bunch of things right away. I think it's taken a little bit of time for his kind of vision of this team to come forward, and it's cool to see that.
13: What has Bregman added to the vibe of your team?
0: I think it's interesting. I think we have a group that I think he's a little more comfortable with confrontation in a good way. I think like when he sees things he doesn't like, he calls it out pretty quickly, and he has a great feel for those things because he's been a part of great teams. He's won a lot. He's seen things that work that don't work, and he does it in a way that's still uplifting. Like he's also really aware of all the things that guys on the team are working on and emphasizes those things too. So he does a nice job just as a respected voice, calling things out, but also having fun with it.
3: Wait, without calling anybody out, like, can you give us an example? Like, does he go up to somebody one-on-one, or does he address the team in that regard?
0: Yeah, less of like addressing the team in formal settings. I think it's more so just whether it's comments that are like half kidding, half serious about things that could be better, and whether it's how someone dresses or things that are going on in the field or all the million things that are a part of being a group and in a clubhouse. But it's really refreshing when you have perspectives of people that have been in different organizations and seen ways winning baseball can happen, and then, you know, mix it with some success that we've had here. And it's a cool combination.
3: I have a couple questions, Nico, about Wrigley. I grew up a diehard Cubs fan, a lifelong Cubs fan, going to opening day. My mom would take me out of school. So, like, you're standing out there. It's very early still. Like, how early do you get there, and do you kind of take it in? Like, Rizzo used to go to different seats in the ballpark. Like, is that something, like, you enjoy doing?
0: Yeah, I do the Tuesday radio with the score, and I try and, like, pop up in random parts of the stadium or whatever it is. And I think being here, a lot of times the early work that we do on the field, definitely do it on the road where you're not BP, but like early in the day, whether it's one or two, and there's not barely even music on, no one's in the place. And I think those are kind of cool moments in stadiums when it's empty and you know it's going to be crazy and loud later on, but you can really get grounded and start picturing what the day will be like.
3: And, you know, I'll never forget. I think it was your first walk-off of several years ago. And you said, whether it be on Marquee or if this was still when you first came up, just how incredible the feeling was with your first walk-off hit. You mentioned to the reporter, whether it was Taylor or somebody else, you're like, I'm just soaking this in. Can you explain to the layman, someone like us who has never done it, maybe someone else who is playing baseball, but they say to you, hey, what is Wrigley like after you just walked off an opponent like your team has done the last 2 days? Take us through that a little bit.
0: Yeah, I mean, it starts with anticipation, right? Like there's an opportunity for something special and, you know, maybe it happens in other places too, but the fans are on their feet, from the beginning of the bat. Even when I hit the, you know, sack fly the other day to tie the game, I didn't notice it at the time as a hitter, but when I was just rewatching it, everyone was on their feet already. So there's this kind of palpable anticipation of everything. And then the cool part of a walk-off, you know, you're so focused and competing and whatever headspace you're in, the moment happens and then you turn back and the teammates running towards you is just a really special thing. And so much has to line up just to have that opportunity for it to come together. And then to be able to celebrate with everybody coming your way is a pretty cool thing.
13: Everybody on your roster is contributing. The first guy to the last guy is contributing to what you guys have done. And I understand it's early in the season, but is this the best Cubs team you've been a part of?
0: Yeah, I mean, I think that's kind of up for us to dictate as the year goes on. Obviously, our first half last year was pretty special also, just with everything kind of clicking, firing on all cylinders. And, you know, that's why we play 162, is really seeing that test of the full season. But I absolutely love where we're at. You know, what you said about contributions from all parts of the roster is so true. And I do think that's important early on. Just you have so many people sacrificing a lot of time and effort and moments, and for everyone to feel like they're really in it and a part of it, and the comebacks too. I think, you know, obviously we're gonna lose some games that we're down, but just knowing that you always have the opportunity and that it's right there, and it doesn't take a big massive effort or change in anything. It's just who we are by being relentless and consistent, and the different hero every night has really been pretty incredible, and just makes the group energy that much better. Like we were talking about earlier.
13: How about you individually? You were a hair away from winning the National League batting title. What would be more of an honor for you? You've won a couple of gold gloves, but a gold glove or a batting title?
0: Oh, yeah. I'd probably rather win a batting title at this point. I think that'd be pretty cool. I think it's an interesting thing because obviously batting average has become less and less emphasized or valued, but you know, it's still just one of those stats that for, you know, players and fans, you know, is always going to hold some just kind of old school baseball value that I think is real. And for me, it is a big part of my game. It's a part of how I drive in runs. It's a part of how I get on base. And I don't go into a year with a particular goal about batting average. And I think chasing hits generally isn't the best thing for me, but would be just a really cool thing to have happen.
3: Nico Horner joining us. It's Waddle and Sylvie on ESPN 1000. You know, we've talked to a lot of athletes through the years when their contract is coming up. And some will say, look, being in a contract year motivates them. Others will say, hey, getting an extension relaxed me. And I was able to kind of do my job better. Did that do something for you, getting rewarded like you should? And I know Cubs fans are thrilled for it, Nico, that you're going to be here a part of this core for a long, long time. What did it do for you mentally, if anything?
0: Yeah, I think after, you know, signing the contract, there was definitely a lot of, even though we had started playing already, there was a lot of reflection for sure on just new chapter. There had kind of been obviously anticipation of what that would feel like, what would a free agent or contract season feel like, all those things. And I think kind of come out of that thinking with, you know, it's a really cool sense of responsibility. I don't know if it's, you know, I don't feel like necessarily pressure, like I need to do something different or add this to my game or be worth that contract or whatever it is. But I think there's just a level of accountability and knowing that, you know, the fans and the team and so many people have invested in me just to pour that back into this place and just be a good version of myself over and over. And it's cool just knowing that I'm going to be here is an amazing thing, and it makes it that much easier to buy into everything that's happening here and into the city and all the things that, you know, we're lucky to be a part of here in Chicago.
13: Does Saya do a good Nico Horner imitation?
0: I actually haven't seen that one. He's pretty amazing. I don't see him like practicing these things. I think he has like a really impressive eye and ability to like mimic things physically. I think it's part of why he's so good as a hitter. Like he can just like, he can pick up on things like that. And like, he has this kind of feel in the box, and the mannerisms are really good. His Nick Madrigal impersonation back in the day was definitely a favorite of ours, but the one of Dansby he did the other day was great. And it's funny, like all the things you see each other do stuff so much, and there's things you're aware of you didn't even realize were a part of their routine until you see someone else do it, and it's awesome. So yeah, he keeps it light. It's great.
13: You included, who's the best pure hitter on your team?
0: Wow, I think Saya's in a league of his own as far as just like the raw talent at the plate. Like if I were to like just show a kid like a right-handed swing of just how to load and impact the baseball, and it's a pretty beautiful thing. You watch him take batting practice. If you were to like watch all of us take BP, you'd be like, that guy's the star, you know? Like he's on a different level with how he impacts the ball, and it's fun to watch him train too, because he comes from a different background of learning how to use his body and his lower half, and how they teach hitting in Japan. And it's been interesting to kind of pick his brain on that end too. So very fun to watch.
3: Nico, a lot of parents are in their car and like around this time pick up their kids. And you know how the youth baseball thing is these days. Travel ball, I got a 10-year-old in it. A lot of people at the station are going through it. What advice do you give? Like stuff that you learned throughout the way and being a kid yourself. Like what advice do you have to kids who have like a dream to be Nico Horner to grow their game?
0: Yeah, I mean, I don't know if what I did was necessarily right, but I definitely feel like a couple combinations of things helped me be where I am. I think, you know, I played a lot of sports. You know, I think that's obviously a hot topic on like when to specialize, and played a ton of soccer. That was a fall sport for me growing up, but a lot of fall and winter. I think that was a great one alongside baseball just because it was totally different. You know, using your feet instead of your hands, it's a true team sport, just a completely different like headspace for me. And I think it probably helped me as an infielder, right? Like just some different kind of way of using your body. But, and then I just like on the parenting side, I was just so lucky. I mean, I had parents that weren't, you know, expecting to have an athlete at all. It was never an expectation of me, but I also had full support. And, you know, my dad just was pretty much endless with his BP and hitting ground balls, and able to have that kind of support without like a pressure or expectation of what it should turn into, instead of just like, let's just see how far we can take this and make sure you're enjoying it. And I think that's a big part of why, you know, I still really love what I do now.
3: Speaking of family, I'm sure you're going through wedding planning. Maybe you're not handling the bulk. Waddle, like we're both married. Waddle is four daughters.
1: Oh, yeah.
3: And a couple have already gone through it. And he's going, I think he's planning his third now.
1: That is correct.
3: So do you have any advice for us, or do you have any stories about wedding planning and how things are going?
0: I feel like I should be asking you guys for advice at this point. Yeah. I feel like we're in a pretty strong place. You know, I think we've got the big things figured out. We got the band, we got the location, we're into forks and stuff now. So, you know, we're getting deep in the weeds. So, I think we're in a pretty solid place. I think if there was one thing though from your wedding that you guys like overemphasized or spent too much time on, what do you think it would be?
3: Wow. For me, my whole thing was newer married than Waddle. I'm 12 years at this point.
1: I'm 36.
3: We got married at Gibson's downtown because we wanted beautiful. Good food. You know, like it was important that people left. But the best advice that I got from my wedding day was, and I'm sure you're not going to do this anyway, is don't get too deep in drinks. Like you got to take snapshots in your mind. You got a photographer, you got a videographer, Nico. But there is nothing like the snapshots up here. And like, and if you're drinking too much or you're partying too much, you may forget. I still remember the stories from my wedding day like it's yesterday. So that's
13: important. My bit of advice would be always have someone, if PCA is at your wedding, have someone with him.
3: Yes. Yes.
13: To make sure that, you know, he's just under control at all times. Because he looks like his head's about to explode sometimes.
0: Yeah, a little chaos is entertaining too, though. You can't have everyone too, you know, straight-laced. You got to have a little spice in the party.
13: Whose responsibility is it to kind of pull him aside at times and say, hey, Pete, just, you know, everything's going to be fine. Calm down a touch.
0: Yeah. I mean, I don't think there's necessarily, you know, a right way to carry yourself as a baseball player. You know, there's been stars who show up in totally different headspaces, and I've played with so many great players now at this point that do things very differently. So I don't think there's a one way, you know, like telling Pete to carry himself like Ian wouldn't, I don't think that helps anybody. The thing that's impressive with Pete is when he always is, no matter what he's experiencing or what he's showing emotionally, like it never takes away from his ability to compete and like focus on winning, and like his energy towards the group always stays consistent. I think it's, there's a lot that this game drives all of us crazy, and we show it in different ways. But I appreciate that he's always about winning.
13: Yeah, he does look like the ultimate team player at all times. That's for sure. We have a young producer here at the station, Jack McGrath, who is your biggest fan. He wants to know whether or not you approve of. They've got something that measures how great you are.
3: Yeah, it's based on the Shaunometer from years ago when Dunston played shortstop. Yeah,
13: he wants to know what you prefer, the Nico meter or the Nico O meter. We have a strong belief in which it should be, but what do you think?
0: I feel like it would be smoother without the middle O.
13: Thank you. Thank you.
0: Yeah.
13: Okay, so Nico actually says the Nico meter is the appropriate way to
3: pronounce. And Jack, the one who's created this, continues to say it's the Nico O meter, and us older guys keep saying, no, that's too much right there.
0: Yeah, less it is feels more. A little redundant, but I appreciate the energy for sure.
3: Yeah, that's awesome. and before we let you go, any pranksters on the team? We talked about some of the personalities, and like it seems like it's a really like cordial group, like we were talking about with Council earlier, behind the scenes, you never know. Is there a guy on the team that takes it to another level?
0: Yeah, I mean, Nicky Lopez and Michael Conforto are definitely an entertaining duo. You know, I think they both, you know, embrace the role that they have with this group. And, you know, they're not in the starting lineup every single day, but they do bring incredible energy for the squad. And Nicky was with us a lot last year, and that's why he comes to mind a lot. There was a stretch he was putting, I think it was a Slim Jim or beef jerky in John Birdie's shoe like every two or three days, and just like the most petty, childish thing that just kind of continuously was entertaining. And sounds silly, but there's obviously things like that over the course of 162 keep it light. And we've had a good group for that so far.
3: Well, Nico, we appreciate your time. You know, keep having a great year. It's been a joy to watch, and thank you.
13: Thanks, Nico.
0: Yeah, thank you, guys. I appreciate it.
3: There you go. There's Nico Horner. Cubs game tonight, game 3 against the Reds.

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0: Ian.
1: Oh, go you one better, too. I'll give you NHL as well. NBA 31-30, Knicks over the Sixers as the first quarter is winding down, 20 seconds to go. We got ourselves a ball game at the Garden, and Christine Lacy's Sabres at the end of one, doubling up the Habs 2-1 on TNT.
0: There you go. So we'll continue to keep you updated on the live action throughout the evening here on Amber and Ian. But let's talk about what we just heard from Craig Bohl, who is the executive director of the Coaches Association, because the AFCA put out a statement where they proposed four major changes, really, to the sport of college football. And we've been talking about the expansion of the postseason. They let us know that the coaches are in favor of expanding the postseason, although they're not committing to how many teams they would like to see with that expansion. They're in favor of ending conference championship games. That, in part, is a decision because they're in favor of changing the college football calendar. They want to reduce open weeks in the season from 2 to 1. They want to preserve an exclusive window for the Army-Navy game in December, but allowing postseason games to be played on that same day, and they want reducing the minimum number of days between games to no fewer than 6. They want the rhythm to be maintained throughout the entire season and the postseason, very importantly. What did you react? What was your initial reaction before we even spoke to Craig? What was your reaction when you saw this statement today from the AFCA?
1: I'm going back to things that I was told by guys like Oregon head coach Dan Lanning, Alabama head coach Nick Saban, Lincoln Riley at USC. They all believe, and this is uniform, that the season needs to be ending where it used to. And that was January 1. I remember, you know, covering the Alabama Crimson Tide in a national championship game and the 92 season against the unbeatable Miami Hurricanes, and people were appalled, Amber, that it was on January 2nd mm-hmm. and not January 1st. Now we're closer to...
0: We're practically in February.
1: Yeah, I mean, next year,
0: it's about to be February.
1: I think the title game is on January 27th, I think, or 26th, and then the following year is right around that same time. That's closer to the Super Bowl than New Year's Day. Mm-hmm. So when Coach Bohl said, you know, you go from 2 bye weeks to 1 bye week and you eliminate the conference championship games, that shortens the season and you move week 1 to week 0, okay. Now we're closer to Jan 1, but my instant reaction when I read that and then heard him say it, man, you're asking players, you know, if this was the NFL, the NFLPA would be like, hell no, we're not playing 16, 17 games with one bye week.
0: Right.
1: It's not happening. It's not going to happen. So that's the person that comes to my mind is, one, we preach player health, right, and player safety, but you're going to put one bye week in there to shorten the season, but you're still going to play a 13-game regular season plus a first round, a quarterfinal, a semifinal, and a title game, Amber,
0: with I think it's,
1: one bye week?
0: Yeah, but I think it's notable that this is coming from the coaches, and the coaches know their players. And I do wonder if there's something to the fact that we are talking about very young men when we are talking about this game. And when we're talking about the NFL, we're talking about premier athletes playing at a different speed and playing at a different level of strength and execution. And we're talking about dudes that range from their very early 20s to their early 40s. And so the NFL is a very different kind of place than the landscape of college football, or theoretically the landscape of college football should be. I understand that we're talking about people in college football being darn near 30 these days also, but let's be realistic about what it's supposed to be. And so is it different? Can the 22-year-old take one bye week during that length of a season? The answer to that might be yes. And I think that the people that would know the answer to that question, it ain't me and maybe not even you. It's the guys coaching them. And this is the statement from the guys coaching them. So I, like you, I'm a little surprised that that's what the coaches want. But if the coaches want it, then I'll give them some deference that maybe multiple bye weeks is unnecessary.
1: 155 of 257 players drafted to the NFL, that little league that you're talking about, we're from the Big Ten and the SEC.
0: Right.
1: So they're swapping paint already with pros.
0: Right. But that's not all those guys by any means.
1: No, not all of them, but 155 of 257 were from just two conferences. Right. We go through all the P4s, which, let's be honest, those are the ones that are going to be swapping paint for all these games we're talking about with one bye week. I would venture 210 out of 257 were from P4s. Pros are playing pros already in college.
0: Well, and obviously the college football coaches want more teams. They want more opportunities at the postseason because they obviously are in favor of it. That's not shocking. It's more money. It's more opportunity. Now, whether that's 16, whether that's 24, they were very non-committal. I don't think that they want to go to battle because they're trying to stand behind their conferences is what's happening.
1: Great point.
0: And we know that there's a rift between the two biggest conferences in college football when it comes to that. Coming up next, we'll chat with a former MVP on ESPN Radio.
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7: I'm Christine Lisi. The Joel Embiid-led 76ers seeking to tie things up in their second-round NBA playoff series against the Knicks in Game 2 tonight. Embiid out with right hip soreness and a right ankle sprain in Game 1 of the NBA postseason doubleheader on ESPN. Philly leads New York 41-40 in the second quarter. Paul George with 11 points. Doubleheader caps off for the Timberwolves at the Spurs at 9:30 Eastern. San Antonio's down 1-0. Speaking for the first time since suffering a hamstring strain on April 2nd, Lakers point guard Luka Doncic told reporters he's still not sure when he'll be able to return.
8: It's very frustrating. I don't think people understand how frustrating it is. You know, I don't want to do is play basketball, especially this time. it's the best time to play basketball. It's very frustrating, you know, seeing what my team is doing. I'm very proud of it.